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14: Tracking warm overnight lows in the 50s and 60s for many across Southern Colorado. As we look into tomorrow, another hot day with a few isolated thunderstorms are in the forecast as winds kick up on Monday afternoon too. With your KKTV 11 Alert weather, I'm meteorologist Josephine Sage.
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15: 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Thank you for having me.
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16: In many ways, the decision on who you and the people you influence, your children, coworkers, neighbors, church, whatever it happens to be, I think it's pretty simple. And are you a one-issue voter? You know what I found through the years is that maybe 10, 15, 20 years ago, there were a lot of one-issue voters. For some, oh, well, it's women's rights and it's abortion, that's my issue. And for others, it's gun. No, I'm anti-gun. No, I'm pro-gun. I mean, there used to be what I think you could fairly consider single-issue voters, but I don't think that's the case so much anymore. And despite that, I believe that it's fairly easy to decide on a particular issue where you're at. Illegal immigration. Now, the president promised he was going to take care of the border, and the border is no longer the sieve that it was. Does that mean that there is a complete wall across the border? Most certainly it does not. They're going to have a national park, Big Bend, where the terrain is so difficult that it's really not considered a major problem as a route coming into the United States. I will forever say, and it doesn't matter who the president is or how much I like that president, if you want to bring something into the United States of America, whether it's a person, whether it's a drug, whether it is something that you can use for terrorism, a Stinger missile, or those are so old, I don't know if they still work these days, but a miniature nuke, they never really were the size of a briefcase, but they were the size of a backpack. Many of those went missing, and it's believed, that they are too old to be effective any longer. We can't go through life, just wondering, is this going to blow up today? Is that going to blow up today? Is there going to be a dirty bomb? And we can't live like that. And I don't think we have lived like that. But we can be smart individually, and we can be smart in terms of who we elect and who we send either to Denver or who we send to Washington. Proud to tell you that we'll have Congressman Jeff Crank be on the program with us a little bit later. And he's been all over the place. I mean, working hard. He always comes back to Colorado Springs. But big national news the past couple of days in terms of where he is speaking out against socialism and where he and other people are when it comes to illegal immigration. And I can tell you this, safely I can tell you this. I will bring you the story of one angel family every day between now and the election. So you're going to use tragedy for political gain, Richard? Most certainly not. Most certainly not. I'm going to let you and other people know exactly how bad this really is. And I'll put it on social media so that you can find it, you can clip it, you can share it, and you can let the people you know and you influence just how bad it is. So we had testimony before Congress yesterday. Colorado woman and her child were the center of the testimony. It is Patricia Fox and then Carissa Espins. And what is the testimony? Well, the testimony only came from the mother. So why didn't the daughter say anything? Daughter didn't say anything because she can't talk. She's so disabled she can barely smile or communicate in any fashion whatsoever. A thriving 22-year-old girl until an illegal alien. This is a mother whose heart is broken, but a mother who is working hard and dedicated to her child. This is Patricia Fox.
4: Sweetie, remember there are only two sexes.
6: Because if an American citizen had hit my daughter, I wouldn't be here asking, why was somebody who had no lawful right to be in this country here to hit her in the first place? Valeria Bermudez Marcano wouldn't have been considered one of the worst of the worst. She drove without a license, even though in Colorado, illegal aliens can get them. She drove without insurance. She could have gotten that too. Valeria chose to disregard our rule of law. And my daughter paid dearly for it. Colorado continues to fail Carissa. I spend my free time fighting with long-term Medicaid because the budget for disabilities was cut by a Democrat-led joint budget committee. But Cover All Coloradans, a program providing health care to people who lack qualifying immigration status, including people here illegally, is still in full swing. These are Colorado's fiscal priorities. On the criminal side, all but class five felony were dropped. As part of the plea deal, Valeria was ordered to pay $15,000 in restitution for the motorcycle. For my daughter, nothing. A motorcycle received more justice than my daughter. Mercifully, Valeria was deported. The ICE officer that took her into custody works closely with DEA. He's removed so much fentanyl from our streets. We don't have the means to count the number of lives he's saved. He's a hero, along with everyone else that I've met at Denver ERO. I just received word yesterday, 70-plus Colorado schools are poised to stage an anti-ICE walkout on September 4th. If that is not some Communist Party red guard I don't know what is. Our kids can't read or do math at a grade level. They can't tell you what a woman is, but they can march against the very agency that is protecting our kids from trafficking and fentanyl.
16: Heroes. I believe that they're heroes as well. I think the only question ought to be the rate and who is being deported, or are people self-deporting? But ICE, no, they're not the evil ones. They're not the bad ones. And we live in a state where what this woman, Patricia Fox, was telling us about. Brandy Bradley, if you can just shoot that to her, David. A lot of, obviously, you can tell a lot of things breaking, and we'll do it after the break, David, if that's okay. A lot of things breaking in the past couple of days. Brandy Bradley, she's been on the program several times. She's in the Colorado House from up there in Douglas County. Shout out to everyone in Douglas and Lakewood and all the other places. This issue has so moved Brandy Bradley that she introduced legislation last year. And, hey, do you know where it went? It went nowhere. Can you guess why it went nowhere? Because it was not supported by Democrats. Can you wonder where the priorities are when it comes to Democrats? It's not a mom like this. It's people who are here illegally or a freaking motorcycle. We'll hopefully have the mom on sometime soon. It's difficult for her to travel. I mean, think about this. This is somebody in a wheelchair bound. And we'll get into the details of just how horrific the accident was and what happened to her daughter as well. Let's take a short break. When we come back, we'll be talking with Brandy Bradley. This is an issue that is close to her heart. And the woman testifying in Washington yesterday is a friend of Brandy. We'll hear from mayoral candidate Stan Vanderwerf a little bit later in this hour. And then Jeff Crank will join us in hour two. Your thoughts, 719-715-0740.
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2: I'm proud to bring you a woman whose life has been changed. And I do think sometimes one of the things that we are well to do is to wonder, so what would have happened if it was me and my child? And what would my future look like? Patty and her daughter thought that they were going in one direction. She's got a 22-year-old woman now. And it turns out one day changes everything. Patty Fox, you were testifying before Congress yesterday. It was incredibly moving. And then we had Marcus Coleman as well. But for our listeners, if you would, Patty, can you just walk us through that day? And we'll take it from there. But let people know what happened to you and your daughter. I should say your daughter.
3: Oh, well, thank you for having me on. Can you hear me okay?
2: Yeah, just fine.
3: Okay. March 28th, 2025, it was just an ordinary day. You know, my daughter was celebrating her birthday with her friends. They were going to go to Blackhawk that night and, you know, hoop it up. And real quick, they wanted to take a motorcycle ride, something that Krista had recently learned that she enjoyed. And she had texted me about her big plans for her summer of fun. And at 8:15, she texted and said, "Now that I'm embracing all that life has to offer, I couldn't be happier."
2: Oh, God.
3: And my heart just swelled, because, you know, that's the kind of a moment that you want that you dream of your kids experiencing, when, you know, they're just at the peak and at the mountaintop, and they're just looking at the life that they're planning ahead of them. And, you know, and they're just elated and excited and thrilled for what comes next. Well, for her, what came next was an illegal alien that would run a stop sign, cross three lanes of traffic, and slam into her. I went to bed being on top of the world, because my daughter was, you know, thriving. And I got woken up at 12 at midnight that there'd been an accident and I needed to get to the hospital immediately.
2: We're going to talk about your the injury and just how life-changing it was for your daughter, for you, and everyone who loves and appreciates her as a friend or a relative. But tell me just a little bit more about this woman, Venezuela, and especially her behavior after your daughter is slammed into concrete, if you would, Patty.
3: Yeah, so after the collision, you know, my daughter was launched headfirst into a concrete barrier at Parker Road there. And she got out. She saw my daughter laying there at the side of the road, and then she fled. She didn't check on her. She didn't, you know, call. She didn't even call 911. It's unbelievable. And she had, you know, she had passengers with her. They all fled. They all ran. You know, when it comes to brain injuries, because she was launched headfirst into this concrete block, every second counts. You know, a second could mean the difference between walking and not, talking and not. And the fact that they cost her precious time more than likely contributed to her condition now. The right hemisphere of her brain was pretty much obliterated. You know, the initial prognosis was not good. They did not think that she was going to make it. at that point, I was just pleading with God to please save her. And, you know, as a parent, I was begging him to take me instead. If somebody had to go, take me, you know. And he honored both those prayers. He saved her, and he took my life because it required me to lay it down.
2: Talk about that, because your life is completely different because your daughter's life is completely different. Let's talk first about her, and then we'll talk about the care and just what Colorado does or doesn't do to a grieving mother who is going to dedicate her life to her daughter. Let's talk about your daughter first.
3: So she's classified as minimally conscious. That's maybe like two steps up from completely vegetative in the coma recovery scale. And what that means is she does, you know, what they call command following inconsistently. So things like, can you squeeze my hand? Can you look at me? Can you hold on to this or whatever? She does it inconsistently. You know, more times than not, she can't squeeze my hand. So that's part of it. She's also nonverbal, so she isn't able to communicate through words. Sometimes, you know, she'll communicate with, you know, grunts and groans and that kind of thing. We are starting, praise God, to hear some perhaps purposeful vocalizations as far as like her trying to communicate with us, and that's a huge, huge change. She's in a wheelchair. She can't eat, drink, or take medications by mouth, so everything is given to her through a G-tube. I did just give her peaches this last week for the first time, and boy, she lit up about that one. So I'm very proud of the recovery that she's achieved up to this point. But you know, those are the victories that we have to celebrate. You know, just the tiniest things, just looking at me and holding my gaze for just a second longer than what she used to, or you know, following a black and white stuffed animal from right to left. That's where we're at right now. Instead of, you know, she was going to school to be an esthetician. She should be building her own business right now. And right now, you know, I'm holding up my finger in front of her face to see if she can track it. That's where we are.
2: Carissa, I've got a newscast coming up here, and I have no flexibility on that. I don't want to be rude if we can go through the news and join on the other.

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1: For herself, a politician who is fighting on behalf of the mother, the daughter, and the rest of us as well. And we're going to talk about the state of Colorado. If my understanding is correct, Colorado Medicaid denied in-home nursing. And yet, Colorado, at minimum, $127 million from the general fund going to a program called Cover All Coloradans. And again, this doesn't have to be a political issue. And I don't like talking about politics when it comes to this kind of thing. But the truth is, whether it's in the nation, whether it's in the state house, or whether it's in the Congress, there's only one group of people who are looking out for people like Patty and her daughter. We'll take a short break with news. We'll pick it up there when we come back. If you've got some thoughts, 719-715-0740. And, of course, we'll talk with Patty about what, if anything, each and the rest of us can do to help her daughter, and try to make sure that this does not happen again. Short break.
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5: Tracking warm overnight lows in the 50s and 60s for many across Southern Colorado. As we look into tomorrow, another hot day with a few isolated thunderstorms are in the forecast as winds kick up on Monday afternoon too. With your KKTV 11 Alert weather, I'm meteorologist Josephine Sage.
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7: Boy, it doesn't take much or very long for a life to change. And if we're thinking about people who are here in this country illegally, shouldn't be driving, don't have insurance. We were talking yesterday about these big trucks where you've got people who are driving them who can't read English, can't speak English. And this is not some kind of a hateful thing. It is simply that there are repercussions for putting people on the road like this. And Patty Fox joins us to talk about herself and her daughter. And one of the things that just I hope people understand is how quickly it could have been my daughter or somebody else's daughter as well. It's bad enough to have a tragedy like this, Patty, but when you find out that this tragedy, in my opinion, was avoidable because this woman never should have been in the country, Patty Fox.
8: Yeah, she was here because of Colorado's sanctuary policy, specifically because of the safety nets, so to speak, for them. They get free housing, they get, you know, free money to set up. And I say free, it's not free. It definitely comes from somewhere. And that draws a lot of illegal aliens to Colorado, especially, you know, on the criminal side. I was actually just in an accident with my husband the year prior. I actually spent two birthdays in the ICU, one for my husband and then the next one for my daughter. We were hit by an American citizen, and comparing the two experiences is night and day difference. I can absolutely say that in the same county, during the same time frame, the gentleman that hit us, he got the book thrown at him. There was no plea deal. There was no, you know, dragging things out. The accident happened on my birthday, April 6, 2024. And by September, we had a conviction. For Carissa, her accident happened. I hate saying accident because, you know, people try to like dismiss it. Well, it was just an accident. No, it wasn't an accident. There were all kinds of circumstances leading up to her being hit that were very much known and that were very much intentional choices. So I don't feel like accident really captures what happened that night. But you know, it happened March 28th, and by January 16th, she had received seven continuances. Charges were being dropped. They were trying to barter with her. They were, and you know, her immigration status came in to the conversation, and you know, she was using her immigration status to be granted additional continuances that an American citizen would not be granted. So, you know, come January, we still didn't have a trial.
7: This is, I mean, I wish I could say this is unbelievable, but I'm listening to you, and it has to be believable because you're telling us about this. I'm going to talk here in a little bit about the reaction that you receive when you go to Washington and you talk with some of these people, or even here in Colorado. But let's talk about her care, if we could, right now, in terms of what her care is now, who is providing that care, if you and others, and the cost of the care, and what this means in terms of the average day for your daughter.
8: So she actually requires medically and for safety reasons two people to care for her 24/7. You know, you're doing a lot of lifting. She's, you know, 5'9". She's a grown woman. You're, you know, rolling her to get her changed. You know, she's incontinent. So there's brief changes and that kind of thing that are involved in getting her in and out of bed. All of that requires two people. You know, my day is, you know, pretty much nonstop from the second we wake up in the morning. It's medications, then food, and, you know, and then getting her up using a Hoyer lift and getting her into the wheelchair and stretching, and every task bleeds into the next task. I feel like I've got about 100 tasks to do in a day, and every single day I can get maybe 70 done. So that means 30 tasks, you know, I have to choose, pick and choose, like this day we're going to do this, this day we're going to do that. And that was how it was when we had in-home nursing, when I had an extra set of hands per her physician instructions. And back in May, we lost that. Since May, it's been me. Just me. I live with, Chris and I live with my parents. And, you know, thank God for that resource. But it, not long into it, my mom threw out her back and she hasn't been able to help me since. So it's me and only me 24/7. And, you know, when the day is over and she's in bed and sleeping, you know, I'm not off. I'm not, my shift isn't done. You know, as she continues to be, she needs to be monitored throughout the night too. So
7: you are fighting for your daughter, and it sounds like she is fighting as well. God bless you all. You know, I talk about this, Patty, often on the program. I understand that I'm going to pay taxes. I've known that since I was a busboy in high school, and I'm okay with paying taxes. If we want to have roads and police enforcement and all these other things, you have to have taxes. But I see over and over and over again, folks like you and your daughter, my taxpayer money is not going to take care of everything that should be taken care of, whether it's having a break or how many hours you can do this sort of thing. And it just seems to me like there are a lot of people who don't even give you and your daughter the attention that you should. There was a woman who testified not that long ago, Gorman, and her daughter was killed up near Northwestern University. And the behavior of some of the congressional people was so offensive. I couldn't believe it, but I was looking at it. So, Patty, what was the reaction yesterday to you and your daughter?
8: Oh, it's the same cool dismissiveness that we've received, unfortunately, from one side of the aisle, and it shouldn't be like that. You know, Congresswoman Jayapal, she corrected herself, and Jessica Gorman has become a dear friend of mine. You know, through the Angel Family Network, her behavior was reprehensible. You know, telling Jessica that, you know, she'd heard these stories four times. Oh, four times. You know, I live this story every day of my life. So thank you for telling me that we don't matter. They overcorrected yesterday, and you know, they were all like, oh, we're so sorry. We're so sorry. And then there's the but, you know, it's but Trump, but ice, but, you know, there's a million excuses and zero accountability. And it was the same, you know, usually after these hearings, many of the Congress people will, members of Congress will come down and, you know, shake our hands and chat with us. And sadly, it's only one side of the aisle that does that.
7: They talk about Trump, and I'm not quite sure how that enters into this. You made a comment about love and hate and the country and Trump derangement. If you can enlighten the listeners, Patty, if you could.
8: Yeah, you know, they're so hyper focused on, you know, on fighting Trump. You know, the man can't do a right thing to save his life, apparently. You know, if he drank water for breakfast, they'd be complaining that, you know, that he didn't have coffee. I don't know. But, you know, and anytime he supports somebody, anytime he expresses compassion for somebody, that person is now the target for them to tear that person down. You know, and these are lives. My daughter matters. What she's going through, what our family is going through, matters, and it should matter to everybody. You know, it's not just Republicans that are, you know, whose kids are getting raped and tortured and, you know, murdered and, you know, spending their lives disabled. This violence and these things are indiscriminate. It could just as easily be anybody. It didn't have to be Carissa. You know, it could be your kids. And, you know, and they think that, you know, by telling us some kind of obligatory, you know, I'm sorry, like they have no responsibility in this. It's insulting.
7: There are so many things that I'm going to talk about today and in the coming days. Like I said, we'll have Randy Bradley on tomorrow, but this issue is not going to go away. I want to keep it in front of the voters and the taxpayers, and there are a lot of ways I can do that as well. As for you and your daughter specifically, what, if anything, can I do, can the listeners do to help ease the load, even if it's just a little bit for a period of time, that, you know, the taxpayer money from these Democrats, they won't spend it on that. They'll spend it on people who are here illegally. But is there anything that we can do, Patty?
8: Well, I spoke yesterday about she was denied the wheelchair that she actually needs. And we're, you know, making do with the one that she has. So we're kind of transitioning her GoFundMe from just a general crowdfunding, you know, collection to specifically for that, because she needs this wheelchair. It's not an option. Her, you know, being in the wheelchair that she is in, we're very thankful for it. We're very grateful for it. But in time, her body will start to break down.
7: Well, I will post the information for that on social media, and I'll talk with Brandy as well. I mean, some of these things we need to vote differently sometimes, but more specifically, if we can help out on that. You have been more than generous with your time, and especially even to go past our news. I don't want to keep you too long. We'll take a short break. When we come back, we'll talk more about this case. And there was another one that was in a long line of those who were testifying yesterday. Patty, is there anything before I let you go?
8: Get out and vote. You have to pay attention to what these people are talking about, what these candidates are talking about, and you need to read between the lines and vote as if Carissa was your daughter.
7: God bless you. Let's take a short break.
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0: we have the information for GoFundMe, and top of the hour when we take our break for news, Dave and I will start posting that on to social media. Vote as if it were your daughter. We're joined by Stan Vanderwerf, a former El Paso County Commissioner and now a candidate for mayor. We had some news yesterday. It was actually not exactly a declaration, but it was stay tuned. It looks pretty clear that there are going to be a couple of other people who join you and Mayor Yemi Mobilati and John Tighan in this race as well. What's your reaction? It's starting to get a little bit more congested, I guess I would say, Stan. And what's your pitch for you to be the selection?
1: Well, thanks, Richard. I appreciate this, being on your radio program this morning and just making sure you can hear me well.
0: Are we good? You're good.
1: Okay, great. So I just want to say thanks to you for being a friend. Thanks for your awesome radio program. You know, you're very informative all the time. I also want to thank your listeners. And by the way, I want to thank that angel mom that you had on the radio this morning. I'll just say God bless her and her daughter. So I'm running for mayor of Colorado Springs because we need a change. Everybody knows it. The current leadership in the city just is not delivering. That's Yemi Mobilati. We're basically leaderless today in this city, and you can see it in the ratings for the city. We're going in the wrong direction here. So I've got that background. I've got the experience. I've got the leadership skills, 28 years in the Air Force running big programs, county commissioner for 8 years right here in El Paso County. I've got public board experience, private board experience, and we're talking more than 30 boards that I've been on, and chair of several of those boards, and all of that put together with a great plan, and we will turn the city around. My goal, and I will not stop till we get there, is to make Colorado Springs the greatest city in the nation, and I think we can get there. With everybody's help, working together as a team, we can achieve that. So that's my goal. That's my interest. That's a little bit about my background. And I look forward to the rest of the conversation with you, Richard. Thank you.
0: Well, and we're going to, you know, today is, like it has been the past couple of days, kind of just an introduction as to who the players are and what's out there, as opposed to, you know, a longer form 15 or 30 minute interview, which we'll get to here pretty quickly. While I still have time with you, Stan Vanderwerf, tell people how they can find out more about you, your positions, websites, Facebook, et cetera.
1: Yeah, thank you, Richard. I appreciate that. I've got a great website. People can go on that and learn more. I've got a priorities page there. It's wonderful. They can get to that by going to stanvanderwerf.com, and that's stanvanderwerf.com. People can also call me. I'll take the phone call, 719-640-8879. And people can also email at stanvanderwerf@gmail.com.
0: Stan, we're almost down to a minute here. And we'll obviously, like I said, we'll bring the candidates back, including you. You ran for the first time, a county commissioner, against a friend of mine. He had been my producer. I remember you talking about your experience, but the size of the budget. Give me just one example of the size of a budget, and I've only got about 20 seconds.
1: Yeah, so the county budget and the city budgets are actually somewhat comparable. As far as general fund money, we're in the high 400s. And then when you look at total budget, you're close to $1 billion. That's all the funds coming in. When you throw in Colorado Springs
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1: Tracking warm overnight lows in the 50s and 60s for many across southern Colorado. As we look into tomorrow, another hot day with a few isolated thunderstorms are in the forecast as winds kick up on Monday afternoon too. With your KKTV 11 Alert weather, I'm meteorologist Josephine Sage.
0: The following is recorded from an earlier live broadcast. Opinions expressed on this program are those of the host and do not necessarily reflect those of KVOR, Cumulus Media, or its advertisers. Richard Randall is on Colorado 740 KVOR.
2: So I want to make sure that we're clear about some things, and that is, if you joined us a little bit late, you were listening to a Colorado woman who her life and the life of her 22-year-old daughter was changed completely and has taken a completely different path than the one that they both thought it was going to be. She's got a daughter who is just barely above non-functional. And I've got the information. Patty just texted the information for the GoFundMe. And I will post, we did play a little bit earlier, but we'll post her testimony before Congress. That was yesterday. And then we'll have her on the program again. We'll have Angel Families on every day between now and the election. And I expect that you'll hear more from Patty Fox going forward. Jeff Crank right now, official capacity as a sitting congressman. And gosh, there's so much going on right now, but you were getting a lot of attention yesterday from national media and then media here in Colorado, obviously, talking about the danger and the threat to America that is coming from Democrats, socialists, and others. Walk us through it, if you would. Jeff Crank, welcome aboard.
3: Well, thank you for having me, Richard. Appreciate it, of course. Yeah, it was a resolution that I offered on the House floor yesterday, which did pass. I was amazed only 8 Democrats voted with us, 2 voted present. Their profiles encourage for voting present, I suppose. But 8 Democrats joined all Republicans in condemning socialism in all its forms. So my resolution was pretty clear. It did really 4 things. It condemned socialism and the DSA, the Democratic Socialists of America movement. So that's the first thing it did. Second thing it did was a call for us to recommit ourselves to the Constitution and constitutional principles. Third thing was to make sure that we commit ourselves to only allowing American citizens to vote in U.S. elections. And then lastly, the passage of the Save America Act, that we committed to passing the Save America Act. And those should be simple principles that every member of the House of Representatives could agree with, but for some reason, literally half of the House of Representatives and almost all of the Democrats voted against that resolution. And that's one of the things I pointed out, Richard, was 10 years ago, 15 years ago, that resolution would have passed 435 to nothing in the House of Representatives. So it's a sad decline for the Democrat Party and their embrace of socialism.
2: You know, I've known you for a long time, and your history in Washington goes back quite a while to Joel Heffley when he was the congressman from the district you're in now. And for a while, you were chief of staff, but you'd been in Washington for a period as well. Did you ever imagine Jeff Crank, whether it was, you know, under Joel Heffley or any other time, including when you were doing radio here at KVOR, that it would ever look like this with this nation? Somebody like the mayor of New York, some of these candidates, including one right here in Colorado, Diana DeGette, she lost a primary. Did you ever see this coming, Jeff?
3: Well, I think you've always got to, you know, Ronald Reagan said, you know, freedom is one breath away or one generation away from extinction, right? And that's true. We've also always got to be watching that. It is amazing how far we've slipped. I mean, I think back to when I was here as a staff member. In fact, we ought to do some research. We'll get the Congressional Research Service or somebody to do it. I'm sure that there have been votes on resolutions condemning socialism here in the House before, and I just can't imagine that they weren't overwhelming. The problem is in the Democrat Party, the Democrats are scared of that wing of the party. They're catering to it. And, you know, you see people, candidates running, and they're hiding who they are. They're trying to act more like they're Republicans, just so that they, you know, they try and hide that. But at the same time, they're not willing to confront the Democratic Socialists of America. They're you know, they're unwilling to confront them. And, you know, that's the problem. If they're unwilling to confront them in their party, then they're going to be unwilling to confront them in the halls of Congress. And we have to stop that. Look, when we try and solve things like, you know, inflation or, you know, making people's lives better, there's a right way to do that and a wrong way to do it. I said this yesterday in the floor debate. It's like a doctor taking the Hippocratic Oath. Above all else, do no harm. Socialism is harm. Like, socialism would make it worse for the American people if we enact those programs. It's only free markets that have pulled, and capitalism that has pulled people out of poverty around the world. And it's not just in America. Around the world, capitalism and free markets have pulled people out of poverty. It's never been socialism.
2: You know, one of the things that jumps out at me, Jeff Crank, is that it's the bare minimum. I mean, there are so many things that can go into a resolution or a bill or all of these other things, but the bare minimum is all that you were asking of these Democrats yesterday. They yeah. weren't able to do it. Looking forward, I mean, do you expect to see more and more of this, or maybe pump the brakes leading into the election or afterwards?
3: Well, I think the election is going to tell a lot. If they're successful and they get a lot of these DSA folks elected here and they take control of Congress, then guess what? They'll be emboldened to it. They'll embrace it even more. But if they are repudiated by the citizens of the United States, I think they'll have to rethink this, and they're going to have to retool as a party and decide whether they're going to embrace this kind of nonsense. I mean, here's the real challenge, I think, Richard. You know, this socialism that they are playing with, the DSA, it's a very dangerous, and I've called it insidious, brand of socialism. It isn't the old Bernie Sanders-type socialism where you just kind of are, you know, this old guy ranting about how government makes everything better. This is hardcore socialism combined with the violence that you see out of the DSA, right? If they disagree with you, they shout you down. They go to a town hall meeting and they shout you down, or they confront you and get in your face. It's thuggery. It's the tactics that were used in communism melded with socialism, and we're starting to see that in America, and we got to push back against it.
2: You know, David, my producer, and I are on X, formerly Twitter, all of the time. It is interesting because yesterday, day before, and today, I'm looking to see who was covering Jeff Crank and this resolution. And yes, I've got Fox News, I've got News Nation. Everyone else seems to be pretty shy about covering a resolution I think is extremely newsworthy, especially if a Democrat just can't get on board and say, no, that's a bad idea.
3: Yeah, we even had all four of the Democrats from Colorado voted against the resolution. I saw Diana DeGette on the floor and talked to her, and I said, I hope you're going to vote for my resolution. She said, no, I'm voting against it. And I mean, this is a woman who got beat by a Democratic Socialist who decided to vote against my resolution. The question was there hatred of the Save America Act and of voter sort of integrity measures? Was there hatred of that more than their dislike of socialism? And they just couldn't bring themselves to do it, it seems. And it's just unfortunate. But look, I know where the American people are on this. I know where the people of the 5th Congressional District are on this, and I know that I am representing them, and I think proudly representing them when I brought that resolution yesterday.
2: I think you are absolutely. News in the past couple of days will shift over to one of your committees, Armed Services, and there's always discussion, and it's funny because Democrats and Democrat Socialists and a lot of these people don't ever seem to be very concerned about the military having the tools and the weapons that they might need, but boy, they're concerned now about whether we have missiles, whether we have drones, whether we have good food on the Abraham Lincoln, they all of a sudden just started becoming very patriotic and supported our military. Jeff Crank, does that surprise you?
3: For the 4 years of the Biden administration, when the magazine depth of our munitions was getting low, right? That's when it happened. This didn't happen overnight. It didn't just happen because we started firing missiles in Iran. This was a problem during the Biden administration. It's a lot like inflation. It's a lot like, you know, the economy. They created the problem, and then they come around and start balking at the solution, right? And the solution is to increase defense spending and start, making sure that our magazine depth of these missiles and different munitions is adequate. But it's not a problem that started, you know, just a few days ago. For 4 years, they chose to underpay our military, the men and women in the military. We've had to come in and do pay increase after pay increase, and it's not enough. We need to keep working hard to do that. I'm committed to doing that and very proud that we've done 18.5% pay increases for our men and women in the military, junior enlisted, since I've gotten elected. But that's not enough. But it's all a mess that they created, right? We are behind in shipbuilding. We're behind in space because of 4 years of Joe Biden and them deciding that other things were priorities rather than defense spending. So we've got a mess on our hands that we're having to clean up, and I know that the president is working hard to make sure that our military is the greatest military on the face of the earth, and that our soldiers, sailors, airmen, Marines, and Guardians never go into a fair fight. It should always be an unfair fight, and we are the victors.
2: You're very kind with your time, especially with your schedule these days. Thank you for giving us this time, Congressman Crank. Any thoughts before I let you go?
3: Well, look, it's an incredible time. We were able, thankfully, to avoid this last week a government shutdown. I thought the Democrats were going to try and pull that again. You know, they shut the government down twice already this year, very irresponsibly. The first time deciding not to pay our troops, they didn't seem to care about that. The second time, we had the troops covered because we passed the defense appropriations bill, but they were not paying our men and women who serve us at our airports through TSA. They were not paying our Secret Service and, you know, our Homeland Security folks and our air traffic controllers. None of that mattered to them. I thought they were going to do it again, but fortunately, yesterday, we were able to pass the bill here that will keep the government open through the election, and we won't have the threat of that hanging over us, because they've been using that for political purposes. So it's very irresponsible of them, but there were some adults here in the room yesterday, and we got that passed.
2: You know, and I would remind people that when it came to missiles, in this case, it was Sidewinder missiles that were on our aircraft, flying off aircraft carriers, going back to Obama and Clinton before them. They had depleted our stock of these things, so much so that when we did have some things going on in the Middle East, they had to send missiles, air-to-air missiles from carriers in the Pacific over to the Mediterranean. So it's not new. That was on the Democrats' watch, and of course, they're interested in it now. I'm going to let you go, Jeff Crank. I want to remind people you were on the program here today as a sitting congressperson. And Jeff, I'll give them the information for the newsletter as well. God bless you. I appreciate you fighting the good fight, Congressman Crank.
3: Thank you very much, Richard.
2: All right, let's do this. We are way behind because we're trying to get as much in here as we can today, and election cycle and all of the rest, we are jam-packed. Let's take a short break. When we come back, we'll reset a little bit. And like I said, one of my priorities, and it's not really political. I mean, it's only political to the extent that it impacts the behavior of some people, behavior, rudeness toward a family that is going through a tragedy, not even empathy or understanding. Well, this is the fourth time the dang thing's been up in front of us and the votes that they have. And I want to remind you, we'll put this up, as David said, we'll put it up as a separate podcast talking about Patricia Fox. And we're going to have Randy Bradley, who is friends with Patricia, on the program tomorrow and talking about what inaction there was in the Colorado legislature over some of the most fundamental things, some of the easiest things. Take my taxpayer money and use it to help a woman like this who lives right here in Colorado. And don't use it to make this a magnet for people who have come into the country illegally. Your thoughts, 719-715-0740.
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5: 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Or as always, Barb has the buyers.com. And if you'd like to listen to her radio program, Your Real Estate Voice, it'll be on right before Air Force football on Saturday. I should make sure that, and I want to mention this to you because it'll be a story tomorrow. Usually I can't tell you very accurately what we're going to be doing the next day because there's so many things that are under consideration. And I think you know that many times Dave and I make a list after the show. We do a list in the evening. We do a list first thing in the morning. And a lot of that changes. But I can tell you two things for certain we'll be talking about tomorrow. One is we'll be talking about Patty Fox and her daughter. As I said, we'll be joined by a state representative. Brandy Bradley from up in Douglas County will be talking to us about something that she introduced in the legislature along these lines, and it went nowhere. But the other thing we're going to be talking about is a protest against ICE. Yeah, but like city capital or something like that? No. We're not talking about the state capital. We're talking about right here. As long as we're talking about Douglas County, for those who are listening up there and wondering which schools will have students walking out, that would be Castleview High School.

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1: In terms of, can they read at the level they're supposed to as a freshman in high school, that kind of thing. And just generally, we can take today your thoughts on these walkouts about ICE. You know, one thing that I have to say, I've said this before, but I hope I'm not making you nauseous because I mentioned it too many times. But one of the things that really ticks me off is people doing things and they don't know what the hell they're talking about, or they don't even know what the hell they're walking out of. So I wanted to be as brief as I could with Patty Fox, but make no mistake, she is upset and angered that you've got students are going to be walking out of high schools because they oppose ICE. If ICE had been allowed to do their job, her daughter, her 22-year-old daughter, would be thriving and going on with her life, and so would Patty. That all changed. I wonder if the high school students going to walk out tomorrow know about it. I'll tell you how you can tell them. Let's go to news and get your comments when we come back.
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3: Tracking warm overnight lows in the 50s and 60s for many across southern Colorado. As we look into tomorrow, another hot day with a few isolated thunderstorms are in the forecast as winds kick up on Monday afternoon too. With your KKTV 11 Alert weather, I'm meteorologist Josephine Sage.
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4: 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They've got great people behind the counters on the retail side, in the classrooms when they're doing instruction, and out on the ranges as well. 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Learn right, be safe, shoot well. The walkout in the high schools is Friday morning, and is there anything that schools can do about it? From what I can tell, there's just not. But I want to let you know about this, because I'll see if I can reach out to this young 16-year-old woman who is helping to organize the big walkout at more than 100 high schools. She says that, you know, young people just want to know that adults know that young people are not willing to sit back and watch communities be harmed while the adults in power fail to act. That's Bree Kennedy. She's a 16-year-old student at Grandview High School. That's in Aurora. Aurora, what is that? Oh, that's Aurora, the one with all the Trinidad Aragua members and the shootings and the gangs and all of that, taking over a store over the weekend, about 100 young people, taking over a shopping mall, and the police having to actually leave the scene because they're getting shot at. You mean that Aurora? The 16-year-old goes on to say, this walkout is about making our voices heard and showing that youth are paying attention. We care about what's happening in our communities, and we have a place in these conversations. I'm not sure if I mentioned it, but remember, we were just hearing from that woman, Patricia Fox, talking about her daughter. Would you like to know where the accident took place? Aurora. Would you like to know what we're talking about? Venezuelan illegal hit her daughter. This is an abstraction to some of these people. It feels good to get out there and protest and have our voices heard. Well, why don't you listen to the voice of somebody whose life was changed completely because somebody was in the country and should not have been in the country in the first place? Let's go to the phones. We've got the dude on. Hey, dude, what do you got going when it comes to illegal immigration? I've got
5: This dude?
4: Yep. Welcome aboard.
5: Okay, this dude. So I work for a landscaping company. I've been there a long time. All the landscapers are illegal. A lot of them are from Venezuela. I've got nothing against any of them personally. But last year, within a three-month period, two of them were pulled over, one by state police and one by El Paso County Sheriff. They didn't even have any driver's license at all. Nothing happens. They take them out of the driver's seat, put them in the passenger seat, and let someone else drive. And to my point, we were also doing a job in Cripple Creek, and within a month and a half, we burnt through three sets of brakes on a Chevy Silverado 3500 dually hauling a trailer because they don't know how to get down the hill from Cripple Creek to the Woodwood gambling place there. And I was scared to death they were going to kill somebody or themselves. And when I make a fuss about it, guess what? I'm a racist.
4: No. I mean, there are so many responses that I've got for this. So the first thing that I'm thinking when you mention the brakes going out is that is exactly what the Transportation Secretary Duffy was talking about yesterday. And we have a problem with commercial license truck drivers in Colorado not getting their license by any type of training, not being able to speak English or read road signs. Does it have an impact? Yes. Go ask the families that were sitting there in Lakewood, and there was already an accident, but not a big violent accident. They had a semi drive into it, and it became an inferno because the driver couldn't understand English reading or writing. This is not an abstraction. And I've got to believe, too, that if we hear this argument all the time, well, Richard, don't you want people to lay sod or be able to do these things? In fact, I do. I understand you might have to pay a little bit more to get Americans to do these jobs, and your profit margin may not be the same. Do you think that some of these businesses could actually get Americans to do the jobs? Because that's their argument that, no, we have to have these illegals because Americans won't do this.
5: Yeah, they could. It's a money thing, and they try to virtue signal about how much they care about these, quote, immigrants. You know, in Cripple Creek, there's a big sign there that says trucks use lower gears. Well, these guys couldn't read the sign, I assume. One of the officers on the ticket they wrote up, because I have to look at these tickets, I take care of the fleet, said that he couldn't even communicate with the guy driving because he couldn't even speak English. But, you know, they're not gearing down and they're riding the brakes all the way down. They don't care how many brakes they burn up. And Richard, I'm telling you, they don't care if they kill somebody. They really don't. I can see it in the way they act and behave. They act like the United States is a buffet for them.
4: You know what? This dovetails into something that I had a person explain to me a couple of years ago. And it said, well, this is a cultural thing. It's not a racist thing. It's a cultural thing. You have people who lived in a country where driving, you're on little back roads. You're not driving as fast. You don't have as much education to drive before you get a license. Pretty common to drink and drive under some of these circumstances in that foreign country. And they come here. And unlike my grandparents and all the other folks who came here legally, they don't modify their behavior because they don't really even respect law and order in this country. And why would they? Why would they? If they get pulled over, if you or I get pulled over, we know what's going to happen. If I don't have my insurance, if I don't have my tags, my license, if I've had something to drink, they don't put me on the passenger side and tell you to drive. I'm going to jail, and I'm going to be looking at minimum, maybe not time behind bars, but at minimum, a pretty hefty fine. Jeez, what else you got, dude?
5: Well, on another subject, I did find an interesting interview on a podcast of the Fort Carson soldier that saw the UFO between SCIF meetings. I think the podcast is called Secure Airspace or Secure Aerospace. You might want to look into it. It's about an hour-long interview and very interesting.
4: I will look in. Let me thank you for the call, the heads up. I will look into it. And I do want folks to know, I did try tracking him down, not successfully. And it just dawned on me as we were just talking here, there might be another way I can do that. Again, if you want your recollection refreshed, it was broad daylight. It was in the morning. You had five special forces down at Fort Carson. They'd been inside of a skiff, and of course they can't have a phone in there, so they wouldn't be able to take photographs when this happened. It happened, they come out of one skiff, they had to walk about a block or so to go into another skiff, and they couldn't have their phone. So when they saw this, all five of them saw it, when they saw this, they weren't able to take a photograph. But there are a couple of depictions of what it looked like. And in fact, I tried making one myself. And if you know somebody who is going to mock you or give you an article, oh, they saw a potato over NORAD, why would people say that? You would say that for two reasons, because it's so stupid that people go ahead and read your article. But also, you want to diminish what five members of our military, very high qualified members of our military, saw. I'll take a look at that, and we'll give another crack at seeing if we can get more on him. Gammy, you're on 740 KBR. Good morning, Gammy. What do you have?
6: Good morning. I was texting yesterday on Twitter to the Department of Education and all of them, and I said a couple of things. You know, I get really bad snarky, and I told them all, you should be defunded. I said, if you're going to take social justice activist activities during taxpayer-funded academic school time and allow students to do this, then you're teaching them to be treasonous, anti-American, and disrespectful to the very LEO and ICE and military people that defend their freedom and their safety. So I think it's deplorable. But I think that each of us in the audience, whatever, we all live in certain school districts, right, or certain schools that are on this list. We should each call the ones in our district and say, have you lost your mind? Personally, I think every parent in this whole town should be showing up every week at school board or every other week at school board meetings, because they're taking the kids, teaching them all this, you know, indoctrination crap, which is not academia, while they're putting out graduates that are anywhere from 30% to 50% efficient, while they're paying the administrators hundreds of thousands in salaries. So they're inept. And then worst of all, they are mentally screwing with children's heads to the point where if we took all of our kids out of the schools and said, we're dumping all of you until you get your act together. You don't have a right to do this to our kids. I'm going to tell you what, I wish I were 40 years younger, because somebody needs to get, you know, not
4: Okay, let me thank you, Gammy. See, I get in trouble. Folks, I'm just saying, I like having a radio show. I like being able to get your comments, because if some national syndicated show were here, then you don't get to call in and have your voices heard. But try to be careful. I think most of you, well, Gammy, you get a little bit hot under the collar, as do I. And it's not as if I haven't, you know, tiptoed around some of these things. I just think we have to be careful. And there are people, I've told David this, there are some people who send in text messages and they're hoping that I read their text message and then they can use that to call the FCC or something like that. They ought to be calling these schools. They ought to be calling their legislators. They ought to be calling people who are running for office and asking them very simply. So do you believe that Patricia Fox and her daughter deserve to be protected? They're American citizens. They're U.S. citizens. My taxpayer money is going for something. It's going apparently to a lot of NGOs, Lutheran services, and I can see if I can pull up the entire list for you. And what are they doing? Well, they're bringing in people into the country who aren't here legally. And what are they doing? Well, they're doing exactly what the dude just said. They're taking jobs. And yes, I get it. You want to save money on your roof. You want to save money on, you know, having your sod laid down or your landscaping, whatever it is. Is that going to come at the expense of somebody's life? No, I'm not talking about at the expense of a job. I'm talking about at the expense of a life. Because the person who is here, who was not vetted, for all we know, the country of origin, they were a pedophile. All we know, the country of origin, they were a gangbanger. All we know, they had five or six different DUIs that had killed two or three people while they were behind the wheel. We really don't know. Richard, can you prove all that? No, I can't prove all that at all. Do you want to know why I can't prove it? Because we don't know who the hell is in the country. Short break. Back after this.
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4: Barb Slinker, again, she does a radio program, Your Real Estate Voice. She's the host. I sit in with her, and it's 1 hour every weekend here on 740 KVOR. We've got Air Force football, so Your Real Estate Voice will be on at 8 o'clock, right before Air Force football. Who should listen to it? Well, it would be easy to say anybody who wants to sell their home right now, but it's a lot bigger than that. And the reason I say that is there are things that you can start doing now in order to get the very most out of the sale of your home, even if you're thinking about selling later in the fall, in the winter, or in the spring. Richard, winter, it's like so cold and everything. Do people really buy homes? Yes, they do buy homes in the winter, and they sell homes in the winter. And if you're in touch with Barb, you will know that she can sell any season. It doesn't matter. If the market's hot, she can do that. If it's cooled off or a bubble burst over here and there's all kinds of drama going on, Barb has done that because she's been doing it for more than 25 years. And in those 25 years, you see a lot of fluctuation in the market. But the main thing is you always want to get the very most of what you can for the home that you're selling. 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Wow, a lot of text messages here. Let's get through them as quickly as we can. And some of them a little bit longer. I'm going to have to figure this out. All right. Does Steve think that disenfranchised Trump voters are going to vote for Democrats? Not a chance in hell. Not ever again. Not sure where that leaves us, but it's not helping Democrats. And I can tell you, and there are some people who no longer want to be called MAGA, whatever. There's some people who no longer want to be called a Republican because they're now unaffiliated or they're an independent. Some people like me, I'm America first. That's probably the broadest and the most accurate definition is America first. And then I start looking at other ways that people can be defined. And I can tell you, by and large, with the exception of one or two, you know, a senator like Fetterman, some of these other people, Democrats are not America first. Wait a minute. They're looking out for all these people who are in the country and health care and all these things. Oh, really? All the people who are in the country, legally in the country, or are you talking about illegally in the country? Because if you're using my taxpayer money to pay for medical service, food, housing, whatever, of people who are in this country illegally, then you're not looking out for this country. You're looking out for people from another country who would like to change this into their country. And some of them are pretty upfront about it. Yeah, well, we lost that war with Texas, dang it. And Colorado, or parts of it, and parts of New Mexico, that all used to belong to Mexico, and we want it back. Tell that to the Native Americans who had it before Mexico had it. Tell that to the Apaches and the Comanches and the Arapaho and the Sioux and the Kiowa and the Cheyenne and the rest. Well, what do they all say? Well, they don't say anything uniformly because they were fighting with each other over the same land. It is what it is. And what it should not be is a dime of your taxpayer money going for programs that would have brought a Venezuelan illegal into Aurora, Colorado, who hits a woman, on a 22-year-old woman on a motorcycle, drives her head into concrete so that almost half of her brain was not functioning. if that's not sobering, I don't know what is. I'll post all of the information on that online, including the GoFundMe. I got a text message from her, and believe it or not, she was thanking me for having her on the program. That's just not right. But she made an offer and said, anytime you'd like me to come back. And then she also said, well, I know some of the people that you're referencing, Jessica Gorman, for instance. And then, like I said, we'll have Brandi Bradley on the program tomorrow. In fact, there was a posting from her on X. We'll do all of this tomorrow. And if you're thinking, Richard, let up on the poor people who've been victims of crime and horrible situations created by the people who are here illegally and the people who let them in and the people who let them remain here. I'll talk to you 22 hours down the road. Hit the ground running.

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5: A fiery plane crash in Miami. I'm Carmen Roberts, Fox News. A deadly runway disaster as a Amazon Prime cargo jet overshot the runway at Miami International Airport this afternoon and crashed, killing at least five people and injuring five others, three critically.
6: Miami-Dade Fire and Rescue is now saying not only did that plane overrun the runway, but it also struck multiple vehicles in the process. Miami International Airport, one of the busiest airports in the country, also right off of a major road. Now, huge clouds of thick smoke were coming from the plane, heavy flames in some of the videos on social media. Emergency crews were there. We know more than 60 fire rescue units are on the scene, and that is just that one agency. The plane departed from San Juan, Puerto Rico.
5: Fox's Madison Scarpino. And Miami officials say it's too early to say whether the people who died were on board the plane or in the vehicles that the plane hit. Iran says it plans to create an exclusion zone near the Strait of Hormuz and is threatening to sanction ships trying to pass through. This as the U.S. and Iran traded strikes over the weekend.
7: The back and forth in this fighting occurred on Saturday. Initiated by Iran, they launched two ballistic missiles at U.S. warships, a significant uptick by trying to attack unsuccessfully U.S. warships. The U.S. responded by hitting three Iranian oil tankers. Now, U.S. officials continue to stress the toll this war has been taking on Iran's economy. The currency crashing, inflation soaring, both the blockade and the hits on the tankers as well, really reducing Iran's ability to earn money from its oil. Israeli Prime Minister Netanyahu says the goal remains regime change.
5: Fox's Steve Harrigan in Tel Aviv. 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
11: Tracking warm overnight lows in the 50s and 60s for many across southern Colorado. As we look into tomorrow, another hot day with a few isolated thunderstorms are in the forecast as winds kick up on Monday afternoon too. With your KKTV 11 Alert weather, I'm meteorologist Josephine Sage.
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13: And when you change what you think about, you're changing what your brain is structurally for the purpose of helping you. And that's exactly the same kind of thing as I do with surgery. So this idea of self-brain surgery is you can change what your life looks like by changing how you think about things.
12: That's Dr. Lee Warren sharing about God's incredible creation of the human brain and how you have choices to literally make your brain better. I'm John Fuller, and welcome to a fascinating conversation today on Focus on the Family with Jim Daly.
14: John, I'm so looking forward to the discussion today because I think sometimes in the Christian community, we don't see science for what it is, which is the discovery of God's creation. That's how the early scientists looked at it, how they, Newton, and discovering and figuring out calculus and, you know, because he felt if this is a created universe, then there's a way to know the created universe, right? We just need to find out what God intended and how he built it. And today's discussion is going to be fascinating because we have a very special guest, Dr. Warren, who's a neurosurgeon. And that area of brain science, brain research, it is a fascinating field.
12: It is. And he's captured some of his insights in a terrific book called The Life-Changing Art of Self-Brain Surgery. Love the title, and we'll encourage you to get a copy of that today.
14: Dr. Warren, it's great to have you back. It's been some time, 2021, I think, when we had you here last time. Thank you.
15: Thank you. It's great to be back with you guys. Thank you so much.
14: You know, let's kick it off right there. Let's knock this down. So many of us in the Christian community, we struggle a bit with that bridge into science. To me, it's exciting because I think more and more right now, science is proving creation, that there is a creator. Let me give you one that I found in some of the research and have you respond. The telomeres, and these are the caps of your DNA, right? And the longer your telomeres, the more likely you'll have a longer life. You will live a longer life. And they're looking at that score saying what predicts a longer telomere in your genetic makeup is less stress in your life as a child. So if you have an absent father, and they connected those dots saying, if your dad is loving in the home, present with you, your telomeres are going to be longer. And you should have a longer life. This is like right out of scripture.
15: Right out of scripture.
14: What do you say about that kind of observation that we're learning now?
15: Well, I think that the thing I've tried to sum up and I've been looking at for many years is that every time scripture writes a prescription for human flourishing, science eventually comes along and says, guess what we figured out? And it always lines up. That's exactly what we see with DNA. You know, stress when you're younger shortens your lifespan.
14: Yeah, it's so fascinating to me. You know, even in your research in the book, you mentioned this idea of genetics having a role and brain science having a role in generational difficulty. And you think again of scripture where it says the sins of the father will rest upon, you know, the third and fourth generation, something like that. When you read that scripture as a neurosurgeon, knowing the research that you have, how do you translate that?
15: Well, we always kind of talk about that like it's a threat, like, right? God's going to do something bad to your kids if you don't live a certain way. But what we've sort of figured out through the science of epigenetics is it's really just a warning. Like the things that you do in your life, the things you think about, the way you live your life affects the genetic makeup of your kids when they start. And that's the bad news, so to speak, that your kids can be born with some burdens that they didn't need to have. But the good news is we know now that you can reverse all those things. If you figure out how to manage things well in your life, all those genetic starting points can be switched off and you can develop a more healthier and longer life if you get it right in your generation. And that can be passed on to your kids.
14: Mm-hmm. And we're going to talk about how you can begin to do that. And I know some people are going, oh, wait a minute, this lack of leaning on God. You're not saying that at all. This is to lean on God, the designer. That's to right. Better understand his blueprint for how life lives. You know, when we become Christians, and there's people listening and watching who are not believers, we know that through our research, and we're grateful that you're listening, and we, with all our heart, want you to come into a relationship with Christ. Yeah. But in that context, as a scientist, as a neurosurgeon, when we read those scriptures, it really is kind of a blueprint for how God intends for us to live a good life in him, right?
15: That's right.
14: Describe that.
15: So Jesus said in John 10:10, he gave us this dichotomy. The thief comes to steal and kill and destroy. I came that you might have life and have it abundantly. And so that's this idea that we're supposed to have a life of fulfillment while we're here. Not our circumstances, but the way we feel, the way we manage things. And so what we're learning through science is if you think about the right things in the right way, your brain makes structural changes to improve your physiology and your life gets better, regardless of your external circumstances. So scripture and science, again, lining up. So the idea that if you come to a relationship with your creator, you start to see his plan, his design for your life, that turns out to be what science is showing us all along.
14: You know, when we get into it now, when you look at brain science, for so long we've been told these things are fixed. In other words, if you have behavioral issues, these are things that are immutable and can't be fixed. But again, brain science is saying, not so fast. In that context, what has modern brain science revealed and completely challenged in that area?
15: Yeah, it's been amazing since the 1950s when they gave us the structure of DNA, the whole prevailing doctrine of science in general, and that leads to psychology and therapy and general the opinion of everybody in society, is that the brain that we have creates the life that we have. The genetics, your upbringing, things that can affect your brain, all determine what kind of capabilities and possibility you have for your life. So everybody thinks that if you get the wrong brain, you get the wrong life. And then 21st century neuroscience comes along with functional imaging and shows us that your brain is structurally changing itself every second of every day of your entire life. It's never been the same brain 2 days in a row. And the primary driver of those structural changes turns out to be the things that you most frequently think about and the perspective from which you think about them. And that's why all of a sudden you start reading scripture like Romans 12 about renewing your mind, and you start seeing that the Bible had it right all along. Again, that what you think about turns your brain into what it is. It's never been that your brain determines who you are. It's what you think about determines what your brain becomes.
14: You know, those that would preach like this message of positive talk, I mean, someone like Tony Robbins, I don't know him, he's probably a great guy. But in other words, you can just positively talk yourself into a greater place, a greater wealth, greater social skills, whatever it might be, more friends, etc. I would think those people are tapping into a bit of this, but describe the difference, what you're talking about spiritually and physiologically, the right difference.
15: So I want to make a very clear distinction between this whole doctrine of sort of manifesting a better life and all of that and what we're talking about from scripture and science properly applied, is that there is some truth to the fact that the way you think about things affects the things that happen to you. And there's all kinds of science around how our brains affect other people, even nonverbally. So there are mirror neurons and electromagnetic field that we put off and all of that. And you can increase your chances of having better circumstances by changing how you think, because it makes your brain and your body and your emotions line up with other people's in a different way. So there's some truth to that. The real truth underlying all that, though, is that the way God made our brains is we have a system called the reticular activating system that actually filters what we see and perceive in the environment around us.
14: And so say that again, what it is?
15: The reticular activating system is a system of neurons in your brainstem that when you tell your brain that you are going to look out for something, like I'm going to have a lousy day, for example, your brain begins to filter to show you things in the environment to reinforce what you've told it to be looking out for. This is why scripture is always telling us to rejoice in all of our circumstances, to keep a positive attitude, to look for things to be thankful for. Because if you're looking for things to not be thankful for, you're going to find a lot of them, because your brain will literally try to show you the environment that you're looking for. And so it's not magic. It's the way God made our minds to help us see the world that he's put out there. There's always possibility around us, and there's always trouble. He says, look for the positive, because that's going to help you make your brain function as best it can.
14: Yeah. I know you're a neurosurgeon, a psychologist or psychiatrist. What they're dealing with high levels of anxiety and depression in the culture right now, how does a person that wakes up already predisposed to kind of thinking fearfully of everything around them, right, structurally, how do they begin to rethink that when that's your pattern?
15: So the first thing is to realize that the research shows that a large percentage of the automatic things that we think and feel, so these thoughts that pop into our heads or these moods that kind of come upon us, a large percentage of those are not based on anything that's real. They're just based on your brain trying to make sense out of the environment or out of your past experience. And so if you're used to feeling a certain way all the time, your brain will sort of wake you up feeling that way. But as soon as you learn that you can start to ponder things from a different perspective and your brain will begin to reinforce what you're telling it to focus on, your mood will follow that. The psychology is very clear now. The people who learn to think more positively, again, not false positivity, but to think more realistically that I have some control and some agency in what I feel and what my life turns out to be if I choose to renew my mind, like the Bible says. So I would say, if you're struggling with mood or affect, like, understand that you're not the victim of that. You don't have to respond to what your brain and your emotions are telling you. You can literally use your mind to control your brain from the top down and decide rather how you want to feel and begin to make that more real.
14: Now, in that context, that sounds a bit like rerouting your neural pathways, which is something science is working with people that struggle with anxiety or depression. Yeah. Describe what that means, rerouting neural pathway. That's what you're saying, but yeah, for the layman, what is that really doing?
15: Really important to understand. It sounds like sort of a self-help kind of gimmicky way of thinking about things. It sounds like a metaphor. It's actually real. It's that your brain works by connecting neurons to other neurons and then groups of neurons to other groups of neurons. That those are called synapses, these little connections. They're physical wires, like these wires on these microphones, that connect different parts of your brain. And the science shows now that when you think about one thing and not another thing, you literally degrade the old pathway that was there and lay down the pipes, the wiring, for a new connection between neurons that wasn't there before. So you literally are structurally rewiring your brain in a real physical way that can be measured. So changing how you think, that's what Philippians 4 is all about, by the way. Like, if you want to be less anxious, be grateful, think about different things, and you'll be guarded by peace. That literally makes structural changes in your brain. And we know now, within seconds to minutes of changing the things you ponder, you're making new pathways to your brain. So it's not metaphor, it's mechanism of how we can create this life that Jesus said he came here to give us.
14: You know, I need to ask this question because someone who struggles with anxiety or any, you know, difficulty in their emotional structure, it can sound so easy, but it hasn't worked for me. It doesn't. I mean, I wake up every day fearful, and I live in that place. So I just want to, how would you speak to a patient, in other words, that struggles with that? And you know, there is help. There are ways. There's clinics that people can certainly go to.
15: That's right.
14: That help them in this regard. But I'm mindful of that person that is suffering and feels like this is too thin.
15: Well, let me just first of all say, I'm here primarily today not as an expert, not as a neurosurgeon, not as a somebody pontificating about this, but as a bereaved father who lost a son, as a PTSD victim from the Iraq War. I've been in this place, and the reason I'm doing this research and writing this book is because I resonate with that person that's feeling that. And so it's not a character flaw to feel bad or to have emotions that are pushing you around. But the thing you need to understand is the reason you feel that so strongly every day is because your brain has automated that as a pathway. And the good news is, as soon as you start to pursue a different pathway, your brain will begin to automate that and to try to make that new neural environment and neurochemical environment real and more powerful for you. So this can be managed and can be overcome no matter where you start. If you need professional help, those folks know how to help you get to that new place. God's given you the mechanism. It's already inside you. And I think the prevailing thing we need to know is we're designed for this kind of healing. Mm. We're not designed to stay broken.
14: Dr. Warren, with Mitch, I mean, they will say, they being psychologists, etc., that the most difficult experience in life is a parent losing their son or daughter. You mentioned Mitch. What happened? What were the circumstances around that?
15: We don't really know. Jim, he and his best friend were stabbed to death in the same house on the same night. They never solved the crime. They came up with theories, but never gave us any more information than that. And so not only did we lose a child, but we didn't know what happened, and we never were able to
14: know. How old was he?
15: He was 19.
14: Oh, my goodness.
15: And so you're right. It remains the most difficult season that we've ever been through. And then wrapped in all that mystery, it made it harder to process.
14: You know, given you've experienced something that heart-wrenching, I mean, how did you and your wife just begin to climb out of that place?
15: So it actually turns out that it was kind of brain science and faith working together that helped us navigate that. We were at the time working in an Auburn University campus, and the building we worked in was doing this brain imaging, 21st century brain imaging, and we had a chance to watch some of that research one day. And we went down to the scanner, and they had a woman in the scanner watching. We were watching her brain be scanned, and functional imaging allows you to see what the brain is doing, not just what it looks like. And they spoke into the woman's ear, and they said, "Mrs. Johnson, think about the worst thing you've ever felt in your whole life." And we thought, well, we know what that is for us. And we watched the screen change as she thought about the worst moment of her life, we watched the neurotransmitters in her brain change and the fear center of her brain light up. And then shortly after that, we saw her physiology change as her blood pressure went up and her heart rate spiked and all of that. So we watched her thinking turn into brain activity that turned into body activity. And then they said, okay, stop thinking about that and now think about the best day of your life. And shortly after she changed what she thought about, her frontal lobes came online, her amygdala fear center calmed down, and her blood pressure came down, her heart rate came down. We saw it in real time, thinking, changing brain, changing body. And Lisa, my wife, said that reminded her of Philippians 4, where it says, if you want to be less anxious, be grateful. Like, think about something better, all those different thought transplants you could do. And just as clear as I'm talking to you now, I heard this message from the Lord, like that when I do brain surgery, I'm intentionally making a structural change in somebody's brain to try to help them. And when you change what you think about, you're changing what your brain is structurally for the purpose of helping you. And that's exactly the same kind of thing as I do with surgery. So this idea of self-brain surgery is you can change what your life looks like by changing how you think about things. And I realized in that moment, I can't change having lost my son. So if I want to feel better, I've got to change how I think about losing my son. Mm. So can I make it legacy? Can I think of some way to make his loss a gain for us, for not for us personally, but to help other people through it? Can I turn it into some purpose? And so then my life became about, like, how do I use this to help somebody find the footing that I was trying so desperately to find? How can I find scripture that reinforces this idea that my brain can change if I change my thinking? And that's really when it began to heal for me, Jim.
14: I mean, Dr. Warren, that's a beautiful example of how to heal.
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16: Thanks for listening to Focus on the Family. Let's resume now with the balance of today's programming.
14: Dr. Warren, you describe a fascinating experiment with mice and cherry blossoms.
15: Yeah.
14: My son, who's doing his master's in biochemistry, knew about this research and was really interested in it as well. But describe its outcomes and what caught your attention.
15: Right. This is this theme of epigenetics, that the research of epigenetics came out of this type of work. They looked at mice and they exposed them to a powerful smell. They used cherry blossoms. Apparently mice like cherry blossoms. And when they could see that the mice, their male mice, were reacting to the smell, they would shock them. So they basically taught these mice to be afraid of the smell of cherry blossoms. And then they studied their DNA, and what they found is that they made powerful switches in the expression of their fear molecules, or stress hormones, in the sperm cells of these male mice in response to that threat, and that could be inherited. So basically down to four generations, they figured out that shocking the great-grandparent would produce babies born down to four generations with abnormal stress responses, elevated cortisol levels. So these mice were born afraid of the smell of cherry blossoms, even though they had never experienced adversity in response to that threat. And so that says, again, things that happen in your life can affect your generations. That's been replicated in humans, by the way, in Holocaust survivors. They found that down to four generations, the children or great-grandchildren of Holocaust survivors can be born with abnormally high cortisol and abnormal stress responses. And so that tells us that things that happened before we were ever born affect how we feel inside. The good news is, in mice and in humans, that's been shown that you can reverse those changes in one generation. So if you are born, for example, stressed by things you didn't experience, and you do the work to learn how to manage that in your lifetime, your children will be born with a more normal stress response than you were. So that means you can fix it. That's why God says down to 1,000 generations, we'll get it right. We'll make it better. So there's great hope in learning how to get this right in your lifetime.
14: Yeah. Mm-hmm.
16: I'm really intrigued, Dr. Warren, by doing the work. And I'm thinking of those of us in the adoptive community or foster care space, children who've gone through deep trauma and difficulties that they can't control. These things happen to them. What does doing the work mean for us as parents or caregivers or family members when we have somebody in our life who's been really traumatized?
15: I think the first thing is to really buy into the truth that your system was designed by your loving Creator to give you an opportunity for your life to feel better than it has felt in the past. So things that weren't your fault, things that you went through, things that you experienced, things you inherited, don't have to be the future for you. And so we've learned from the trauma research, for example, that it's never really been about the trauma that we went through that creates the life that we have. It's the responses that we've adopted to those traumas. And as soon as you learn that, it becomes good news. Like if it was true that the loss of my son would create the future of despair for me, if it was the loss of Mitch, then I wouldn't have much agency or hope that I could change that because he's gone, right? If you went through something as a child, that thing really happened. And if it was that thing that created your future, then you wouldn't have a lot of hope. But it turns out, when you understand that you adopted a set of responses that were maladaptive or were not helpful to you, that you believed some things to be true about yourself, that you accepted some labels, that you believed some lies maybe from your enemy even, that the future had to look like the past. If you believe that, that's actually what's been creating the reality that you have. And as soon as you learn that your brain will structurally change when you decide to change how you look at the things you've been through, when you decide to change your perspective and look at them in a different way, then you can start creating a brain that will support who you want to be in the future and not who you have been in the past. That's where the hope lies.
14: There, you know, and so many scriptures are jumping into my head that reinforce this very attitude, whether it's fear not, you know, back to that point in the discussion a little while ago.
15: Yeah.
14: The Lord is saying, don't fear. Don't set up your narrow pathways to be fearful.
15: That's right.
14: And read my word so that it gives you hope. And man, is it that basic? That's amazing.
15: It really is that basic. We're designed to heal and get better.
14: Yeah, that is something. Let me, as we're drawing to a close here, let me ask this question on the parenting side. We will joke from time to time. Again, these are things that us parents say to our kids. Hey, we probably messed you up, so we're going to set aside some money for you to get counseling at the right time. I mean, we say that in jest, but it sounds like this may be very true. You know, in other words, we've participated as parents to either help or not help our children overcome these things. Let me give you a specific example, like controlling parents, the helicopter parent. It's tough to build resiliency into your children if you're saving them from every moment, right?
15: That's right.
14: Speak to the importance as a parent of understanding brain science so you can appropriately, spiritually, in tune with God's design, raise up your children in the way they should go.
15: That's right. Yeah, I wrote a whole chapter in the book about pediatric self-brain surgery because it's so important to understand that you're stewarding these little minds who are creating brains that are going to hopefully support them in a good way for the rest of their life. And it's incredibly important to understand, just like you said, the best example is resilience. We all have this idea that if we protect our kids from all kinds of hardship, that they'll have a better life. But the research doesn't back that up at all. We're seeing now kids that can't launch, they're taking their parents to job interviews with them. They're not getting driver's licenses when they turn 16 because they don't know that they can survive adversity because we never let them survive adversity when they were little. The Bible says in Romans chapter 5, suffering produces endurance and endurance produces character and character produces hope. Like we're supposed to get to hope through the process of surviving some adversity. And now we know from brain science in the 21st century that the part of your brain that creates resilience and willpower and the ability to shift through hard things gets stronger only when you go through hard things. And so that means you need to let your kids experience some hardship when they're little and they can survive it. Like it's not the end of the world if they have to sit by a kid that they don't like or if they fall off the playground equipment and hurt themselves a little bit. It's the end of the world if they grow up to become adults who don't know that they're wired to get stronger when they go through something hard. So the Bible's been saying it all along. Parents have a responsibility to let our kids grow up in a safe way, understand that God has a plan for them, even though it's going to be some hardship, that they're going to get stronger. They're designed to get stronger by going through that hardship, not by avoiding it.
14: Yeah. Dr. Warren, this has been so fascinating. I love this stuff, partly because

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2: That's why all of a sudden you start reading scripture like Romans 12 about renewing your mind, and you start seeing that the Bible had it right all along. Again, that what you think about turns your brain into what it is. It's never been that your brain determines who you are. It's what you think about determines what your brain becomes.
0: That's neurosurgeon Dr. Lee Warren talking about the brain and how faith and brain science have come together. I'm looking forward to a great conversation today on Focus on the Family with Jim Daly. Thanks for joining us. I'm John Fuller.
3: John, this topic of brain science, it fascinates me. How we think, how our minds work, and impact everything we do in life. All within a Christian context. We don't need to shrink back from the science of it all, because as Dr. Warren's going to explain, boy, science and scripture are coming together, especially in neuro research. And as we touched on last time, this is not some kind of new age discussion about positive thinking. As you'll learn, we really do have some agency and control over how we process things and how, with God's help as the designer, we can overcome dysfunction and trauma and choose a healthier path in life. There's a lot we can take away from this discussion and apply to our lives, to our marriages, and to our parenting.
0: Dr. Lee Warren is a neurosurgeon and best-selling author. His book is called The Life-Changing Art of Self-Brain Surgery. Such an interesting title. Be sure and get the book from us here at Focus on the Family. That helps us continue on in so many ways with this family ministry. Let's go ahead now and listen to the second half of the conversation with Dr. Warren on Focus on the Family with Jim Daly.
3: Dr. Warren, as a neurosurgeon and a believer in Jesus, when you look at the anatomy of the brain and this idea in scripture that we're body, soul, and spirit, as both a Christian and a scientist, what does that mean to you? What is our mind? What is our soul? What are those things for you?
2: So the Bible uses three terms, mind, heart, and soul, and it conflates the terms. They really all mean the same thing. It's the part of you that is not going to die when your body dies. So even though society tells us that our brains are us, that everything, in fact, traditional neuroscience says everything about you is because of brain activity. But 21st century neuroscience is starting to hint at there's a difference between mind and brain, which is what the Bible always said all along. So every Christian that's listening to our voices today already believes that there's a part of them that's going to live forever, that's not buried when your brain is gone, right? And so mind is the part of you that's eternal, that was made in God's image. It's not your body that was made in God's image. It's your mind, your spirit, your soul. And so mind has controlling influence over what brain becomes. Brain is the hardware through which we project our mental life that God has given us into the world and interact with other humans. So mind and brain are not the same thing. What we know now is that we have tremendous control over what our brains do based on what we think about and what we ponder, how we spend our mental energy. That's exactly what Ephesians chapter 4 in the Bible is about. All the trouble the Gentiles have is because of the futility of their thinking, Paul says in Ephesians 4:17. And in

0: 4:23, he says, but not you. You're made new in the attitude of your minds. Your mind is different than your brain.
1: Wow, that is fascinating. Mm-hmm. Dr. Warren, one of the distinctions many writers, authors have talked about, philosophers, is this distinction between the rest of the created world and us being made in the image of God. Yeah. And I think specifically they'll point to things like music, art, the emotions of the soul, love and greed and hate, and all those things that we uniquely seem to experience being made in his image. And then, of course, the stain of sin in humanity from the fall of Adam and Eve. How do you process that as a neurosurgeon and this idea between good and evil and the battle that we have and what our makeup is?
0: Well, we have an easy ability to forget that we're always in a spiritual war, right? That there's a spiritual component to what's going on around us. And so you have a mind that's immaterial, that's made in God's image, that is meant to communicate with him and live with him forever. And that's in a body, embodied in a brain that allows that to project into this, to the world. And animals have brains and only humans have minds. So the difference between us and the rest of the created order is that we have this immaterial, eternal part that allows, God gave us this gift of selective attention. We among all the things he created, have the ability to decide to think about one thing and not another, to choose to put our intention and our will and our focus on something and not something else. We don't have animal instincts. We have the ability to choose. And then we're in this spiritual battle where the enemy of our soul wants to make us believe that we're just the brains in our head, that we're obligated to behave certain ways, that we're required to respond in certain ways, that we're required to follow our heart or follow our instinct or behave like everybody else does. And the truth is, if you can understand that there's an enemy that's trying to do the steal and kill and destroy part, and your creator came here to give you the abundant part. Abundance is not about circumstances. It's about the peace of mind that comes of knowing that you always have a choice in what you get to decide to think about, how you feel inside, and how you interact with other people and with your creator. That's why awe and wonder and music and art and all those things are different for us than they are for the rest of the created order, because God allows us to ponder things and decide to choose to think about things, and that changes what our bodies and our lives become.
1: I know you're a neurosurgeon, a psychologist or psychiatrist. What they're dealing with high levels of anxiety and depression in the culture right now, how does a person that wakes up already predisposed to kind of thinking fearfully of everything around them, structurally, how do they begin to rethink that when that's your pattern?
0: So the first thing is to realize that the research shows that a large percentage of the automatic things that we think and feel, so these thoughts that pop into our heads or these moods kind of come upon us, a large percentage of those are not based on anything that's real. They're just based on your brain trying to make sense out of the environment or out of your past experience. And so if you're used to feeling a certain way all the time, your brain will sort of wake you up feeling that way. But as soon as you learn that you can start to ponder things from a different perspective and your brain will begin to reinforce what you're telling it to focus on, your mood will follow that. The psychology is very clear now. The people who learn to think more positively, again, not false positivity, but to think more realistically, that I have some control and some agency in what I feel and what my life turns out to be if I choose to renew my mind, like the Bible says. So I would say if you're struggling with mood or affect, like, understand that you're not the victim of that. You don't have to respond to what your brain and your emotions are telling you. You can literally use your mind to control your brain from the top down and decide rather how you want to feel and begin to make that more real.
1: The Apostle Paul choosing to sing in jail.
0: Yeah.
1: That's an interesting thing, because you would think a Roman jail at that time was probably pretty bleak.
0: Yeah.
1: Dirty, you know, horrifically dirty. And yet, like Paul says, you know, in all your circumstances, you know, rejoice. Yeah. And you think of that in modern times, like, really, Paul? And we get upset if we don't have air conditioning.
0: That's right.
1: But in his context, he was trying to say something to us that really is in line with what you're saying about being content in all your circumstances, not letting your circumstances overcome your emotional well-being.
0: That's right.
1: Speak to that context of what you're saying and what Paul's trying to communicate to us.
0: Well, it turns out he was hinting at something that we know now from neuroscience, that when you can choose joy, when you can decide, again, selective attention, decide to think about one thing or from a different perspective than you feel obligated by your circumstances to feel, it's not hopeless positivity. It's not crazy. It's this decision to operate your mind and your brain in a way that's separate from your circumstances. And what we know from neuroscience now is, for if you look at anxiety, for example, the neurological switch in your brain that allows anxiety to happen and this fight or flight reflex happen starts in your hippocampus. And the hippocampus is a one-way switch, either between anxiety and fear or between gratitude and joy. Like, you can't be anxious and grateful at the same time. That's why Paul went in Philippians 4 and said, don't be anxious for anything, but in everything with gratitude and thanksgiving, present your requests, and the peace of God will guard your heart. We know now that that happens in your hippocampus, and it's either or. You can't be anxious and be grateful at the same time. So the secret out of anxiety is to make yourself think of something for which you're grateful, to choose joy, to rejoice instead. That's what Paul was saying in the Roman prison. Like, in all your circumstances, rejoice, because that's going to guard your heart and your mind. You don't have to suffer. There's an old saying about the difference between suffering and adversity. Like, adversity is mandatory. Suffering is a choice. Huh. You don't have to suffer. You can choose a different train of thought.
1: You use the example of receiving a letter from the IRS that gives a Pavlovian kind of response. I would say it's been a while since I've had that letter, and I hope nobody's planning that letter for me. But speak to that moment when you get that letter that says, we need to audit you.
0: Yeah, so the point of this story is just that we've been taught, especially in this generation right now in the culture, we're supposed to honor our feelings and believe our heart and follow our truth and all these things that we're being taught. And I make the point that research actually suggests that a lot of the things that we feel don't reflect anything that's really happening. And the chemicals that create how you feel inside, anxiety, fear, anticipation, whatever, there's a small set of neurotransmitters that create all of those things that we can feel. And so I use the example of the letter to say that not everything you feel is a fact. It's a chemical event in your brain. So if you imagine going to the mailbox and you open it up and pull that letter out that says IRS on it, all of us have some sort of a physiological response to that.
1: If you're human.
0: If you're human. You see that letter and a few things happen to your body. The hair on the back of your neck stands up and your heart rate quickens and your breath gets faster and you feel something physiologically. Now I would ask you, is that fear because you're afraid that the letter contains notification that you're getting an audit or you have a big fine to pay or you did something wrong and they're going to put you in jail or something, right? Is it fear that you're feeling? Or have you been anticipating the refund that you need to make a house payment and you're excited? But just think for a second about fear and excitement. What do you feel in your body? Your hair stands up, your heart rate quickens, your breath quickens, your mouth gets dry, all that stuff. So that it's never been really the thing that has created what you're feeling. It's the story that you're telling yourself about what the feeling means. Right? The same set of chemicals are doing the same thing to your body. Now, in the book, I said this, go look at the envelope again, and now you realize it was addressed to your neighbor. It wasn't even your letter, right? So it was never true that there was danger or excitement available to you because it wasn't for you. And so until you open the letter and find out what's in it, the physiological response that you're having isn't true. It's about the story that you're telling in your head. And so if we can all learn that feelings aren't facts, then we can stop reacting to them automatically as if they are facts, and we can start gathering, being curious about them, gathering some data before we decide how to respond. How much better would our lives be if we just lived in that curiosity rather than believing everything we feel?
1: Well, again, know the truth, and the truth
0: will set you free.
1: That's it's almost plainly in sight, but we haven't seen it this clearly, right?
0: That's right.
1: Like, science is revealing God's truth.
0: That's right.
1: Which is so exciting, actually, in this moment where science and those that don't believe in God are trying to trumpet that somehow science is the God.
0: That's right.
1: And it's woefully inadequate, isn't it?
0: That's right. As you said earlier, you were alluding to Newton and Copernicus and Galileo and Kepler and all those early scientists. They created Western science and the scientific method for the purpose of helping people to learn a method of investigating what God has done and give him glory and be in awe of it. We know now how good awe is for our brain. We're supposed to be wondering and amazed at the things God did, right?
1: Wow.
0: And they actually put on the door of the lab at Cambridge University, where they later discovered DNA, Maxwell, when he was working out magnetism, inscribed on the archway of that door the verse Psalm 111 that says, great are the works of the Lord. They are to be delightful to those who ponder them. Mm. So like science was created to expose faith and manifest faith.
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2: 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Let's resume now with the balance of today's programming.
1: When you look at neuroplasticity, which is another element that you're talking about and the need for that, when we're young, our brains are soft and spongy, I guess. You can give me the medical definition. As we get older, it tends to become harder, literally. Our brains lose a bit of that plasticity. What does plasticity provide us as human beings made in the image of God?
0: Well, so actually, there's newer research that suggests it's not actually that cut and dry. So we don't actually ever get too old for this to work in our favor. The reason it feels that way is because, so neuroplasticity is this process that we've been describing of how brains disconnect old pathways and make new ones. That's the whole punchline, is that the brain is not stuck, it's not rigid, it's not hard, it's plastic, it's moldable, it's malleable, and that process by which it changes is called neuroplasticity. It's easier when you're a child because you don't have these decades of wires that have been put down and reinforced. The process works by reinforcing things over and over to automate them so you don't have to think about them as much. That frees up mental resources so your brain can do automated things and your mind can do things you want to think about actively. As we get older, we have to make decisions to change that wiring, and it's more difficult to overcome those years of automation. So as we get older, we have to sort of do it more diligently. When you're a child, it's just happening at a pace that's phenomenal. When you get older, that old automated pathway seems more insurmountable, but it's not. We can learn to overcome it.
1: We even talk in those idioms, I guess, or sayings like, children are like sponges.
0: Right.
1: They're soaking up information and data and details. It just seems like that, again, is how God created a young child, right? Just to absorb all this information.
0: Yeah.
1: Other things that we might say are like, you know, that person doesn't fall far from the tree,
2: you know,
1: behaviorally, like, well, his dad was an alcoholic or had some family issue. And then, one of the kids, two of the kids end up in that same spot. Speak to that linkage between, that saying where people say, the Daly family.
0: Mm-hmm.
1: You know what I'm saying?
0: Right, absolutely. It goes back to that epigenetic thing we talked about earlier, that we know now that the way you think about things is what drives these structural changes in your brain. The genetic set point of where you start comes from these epigenetic switches that happen even up to four generations before we're born. The problem is, as we're growing up, we don't know yet that we have this type of control over what our brains become. And we have been taught by our society that our brains are fixed and formed by our genetics and our upbringing. So you grow up in this environment, and before you ever think about it, you've automated those pathways for many years. And the society tells you, well, you're going to be like your family is because you inherited their genetics and you grew up in their worldview. And so by the time we're old enough to hear somebody say this on the radio, that you have some choice and some agency in this, a lot of those pathways have been automated for decades. And so again, as you're growing up, you don't know that you're absorbing worldview, and it's more about the environment in which you're raised than it is the fixed nature of the brain, because the brain's not actually ever been fixed. And so when you hear that, when somebody listening to our voices today hears, wait, I can change these things, I don't have to be like my dad, I don't have to be an alcoholic or an abuser just because he was, that's a setting free moment. That's a moment of declaration of saying, I can change the future for myself and my family as soon as I learn to think about my life in a different way.
1: But it takes making choices.
0: It takes choices.
1: Dr. Warren, we develop these patterns that you're talking about. Many counselors will they'll talk about, you know, family of origin issues. If you lived under great stress or lived with dysfunctional parents that had addictions or something like that, there is a way that we, as children, begin to overcome those environments with resiliency, sometimes unhealthy ways of avoidance and things like that. But in marriage, as we grow up and we enter into marriage, we bring some of those features of how to interact with our spouse into the marriage. And it might sound something like this, you know, every time she says that to me, it triggers this in me. Following that is really critical, rather than just moving on to the next disagreement or fight you might get into with your spouse. But in this context of neuroscience, how do we understand how that applies to our marriages to have a healthy, wonderful oneness that God really did create us for as a married husband and wife?
0: Yeah, that's really a really good thing to think about, because all of us sort of think that other people's behavior has an inherent ability to make us behave certain ways. But the truth is, you use the word trigger, it requires somebody to pull the trigger. Like an external event can't make me pull a trigger. So if you understand that the way you feel inside is built on your whole life and all the things that happened before you got into that marriage, and that the way your spouse behaves is built on their whole life, and you start looking at, I get to determine my response, and I don't need to let an automated feeling that I have built a story around determine what becomes true in my world or in my marriage or in my home. So once you understand that you actually have agency, that nobody else can actually make you feel or behave in a certain way, they can trigger a physiological response based on your past, but they can't actually pull the trigger on what you do or what you become. And so then that begins to put us in this driver's seat over, I have a mind that God has created and allows me to renew day by day with the Holy Spirit that's in charge of my brain. Once you understand that your mind actually turns your brain into what it is, and that's what your body becomes, then you start saying, wait, I can think ahead of situations where I know I tend to have a stressful moment with my spouse, and I can decide in advance what type of response I'm going to choose instead of letting that triggering feeling make me believe I'm obligated to behave in a certain way. And then what'll happen is, again, through these mirror neurons and all these other ways that we affect other people, your spouse will begin to change in response to how you're behaving differently now too. And so the path forward is to reject the pattern of the past and to decide we have control and agency over what the future can become. So that little bit of gap between stimulus and response allows you to have that power.
1: You know, what's so interesting to me, the elements, what I mean by that, the emotions that God gives us uniquely, this idea of humility, the ability to go to your spouse or to go to your child and say, I'm sorry. And the power of that to change their heart and their mind in that way. Isn't it interesting that God gives us that medical kit, if I could call it that, to be able to pull out something like humility to express to another person, which then it kind of evokes from them an acceptance, hopefully, and a forgiveness. And these things are all intertwined.
0: That's right.
1: Helping us.
0: That's right.
1: Oh, it's beautiful.
0: It is. It's a beautiful design. And we can engage with God's help, the design that He gave us. We don't have to do all that work on our own. But if you start to understand that you actually have a choice over how tomorrow looks, and it doesn't have to look like yesterday did, it starts to empower you with this feeling that God has given me a toolkit. If I can just learn how to operate it according to His design, my life can look very different than it has in the past.
1: You know, certainly those situations where you do have trauma, like a foster child or a bio child who is struggling. It can be either one. Mm-hmm. Then you move into just day in and day out parenting, and either the good or the ill we're causing our children. And then hearing you, Dr. Warren, about that mice study, that we are impacting our children in the human studies that you talked about, we're impacting our children, our grandchildren potentially, down the line, dependent upon our unbiblical responses, being fearful or anxious, or and how that can go to the next generations. In that context, what are a few practical steps that we can take to help the outcome of our future generations, those that come behind us?
0: I think it's incredibly important to set your intention of how you want to operate your mind-brain interface and how you want to operate your interactions with others early in the morning. This is why I love the morning quiet time so much. You have an opportunity to think ahead of times and events where you tend to be under stress. And when we're under stress is when we tend to make mistakes and the things that we say to our children, or God forbid, things we do to our children. So if you think ahead, when we're late for school, I tend to yell, I tend to do this, I tend to say that. And then you think about the fact that you're not just dealing with your child in that moment, but that you're changing their potentially genetic structure that could affect their families in the future. Then you can say, wait, if every time we're in this situation, I say the same set of things that hurts my kid's heart, instead, I'm going to prepare a different response and rehearse that. You'll begin to lay down wires like we talked about earlier. You'll begin to change how your brain is anticipating that moment, which means that you're more likely to engage with the new behavior than the old. And you can literally start to change the dynamic of how you're interacting with your kids because you set your intention earlier in the day. So be aware that we tend to repeat actions and behaviors and words when we're under stress. And we do that because we weren't thinking ahead and preparing a different response. So I would say for parents, like, set some intentional time, get up a few minutes earlier, make some decisions, pray through the moments where you know you tend to step off the track and hurt your kids' feelings or get into a fight with your spouse or something, and set a different intention and then mentally rehearse it. Interestingly, your brain doesn't know the difference between something that's really happening and something that you're just ruminating or anticipating. So that means you can get, this is why athletes are able to visualize their performance and get better at it when they actually perform. So do that as a parent too. Visualize those interactions, see them getting better instead of worse. Believe that God's given you the neural hardware to make that change and make that change real, and then see your great-grandchildren having better lives because you made that choice, and you'll begin to change the dynamic of your family.
1: Man, I so enjoyed that visit with Dr. Lee Warren, and I'm sure there are so many different takeaways that can be of help to you from this discussion. A good place to start is by asking us for a copy of his book, The Life-Changing Art of Self-Brain Surgery. And for a gift of any amount to Focus on the Family, we'll be happy to send that to you as our way of saying thank you for being part of the ministry. And let me say how grateful we really are for your support. We're coming up on 50 years of ministry. And it's amazing to see the work that God has done in people's lives over the years because of your generosity. Maybe your parents raised you on Focus on the Family. I hear that so often. And of course, leaned into the help that we offer. Or maybe you're listening for the first time. Welcome. We're here to serve you and your family, hopefully for the next many decades together, and provide those timely resources to help meet your needs. And if you're struggling in marriage or parenting, or you've suffered trauma, as talked about with Dr. Lee Warren today, there is hope for you. Contact Focus on the Family and set up a free counseling appointment on the phone, and you'll receive a call back soon from a caring Christian counselor.
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2: Richard Randall, I hope that you've got a great weekend. 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Make sure that you join me Tuesday morning, 8 until Vince. 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
1: 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And the
3: tragedy in Miami. I'm Deborah Valentine, Fox News. An Amazon cargo plane overran the runway at Miami International Airport Sunday afternoon, impacting several vehicles, causing deaths and injuries. Miami-Dade Sheriff Rosie Cordero Stutz.
4: 5 deceased and 5 in the hospital.
3: More from Fox's Madeline Scarpino.
5: Miami-Dade Fire and Rescue is now saying not only did that plane overrun the runway, but it also struck multiple vehicles in the process. Miami International Airport, one of the busiest airports in the country, also right off of a major road. Now, huge clouds of thick smoke were coming from the plane, heavy flames in some of the videos on social media. Emergency crews were there. We know more than 60 fire rescue units are on the scene, and that is just that one agency. The plane departed from San Juan, Puerto Rico.
3: The FAA is investigating. Officials say a ground stop is lifted. However, cancellations and delays persist. U.S. Special Envoys Steve Witkoff and Jared Kushner met with Ukrainian President Volodymyr Zelensky today after talks Saturday with Russian President Vladimir Putin.
6: Witkoff and Kushner say they feel good about these peace talks that they've had in both Kyiv and Moscow, and they're hoping to push towards trilateral talks in the future. U.S. Envoys Steve Witkoff and Jared Kushner arrived into Kyiv by train, marking their first official visit as part of a renewed push for peace. Kushner said President Trump has tasked them with creating a peace package and will do everything they can to end this war for good. President Vladimir Zelensky said the war must end on fair terms. On Saturday, Witkoff and Kushner met with President Vladimir Putin in Moscow, a meeting that lasted more than 3 hours. It was described as substantive, constructive, and extremely frank.
3: That's Fox's Stephanie Bennett reporting. Ukraine and Russia continue fighting despite agreeing to a 3-day ceasefire. 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
7: En garde! U.S. Olympians do it. 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
22: Tracking warm overnight lows in the 50s and 60s for many across Southern Colorado. As we look into tomorrow, another hot day with a few isolated thunderstorms are in the forecast as winds kick up on Monday afternoon too. With your KKTV 11 Alert weather, I'm meteorologist Josephine Sage.
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24: 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Thank you for having me.
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2: In many ways, the decision on who you and the people you influence, your children, coworkers, neighbors, church, whatever it happens to be, I think it's pretty simple. And are you a one-issue voter? You know what I found through the years is that maybe 10, 15, 20 years ago, there were a lot of one-issue voters. For some, oh, well, it's women's rights and it's abortion. That's my issue. And for others, it's gun. No, I'm anti-gun. No, I'm pro-gun. I mean, there used to be what I think you could fairly consider single-issue voters, but I don't think that's the case so much anymore. And despite that, I believe that it's fairly easy to decide on a particular issue where you're at. Illegal immigration. Now, the president promised he was going to take care of the border, and the border is no longer the sieve that it was. Does that mean that there is a complete wall across the border? Most certainly it does not. They're going to have a national park, Big Bend, where the terrain is so difficult that it's really not considered a major problem as a route coming into the United States. I will forever say, and it doesn't matter who the president is or how much I like that president, if you want to bring something into the United States of America, whether it's a person, whether it's a drug, whether it is something that you can use for terrorism, a Stinger missile, or those are so old, I don't know if they still work these days, but a miniature nuke, they never really were the size of a briefcase, but they were the size of a backpack. Many of those went missing, and it's believed that they are too old to be effective any longer. We can't go through life, you know, just wondering, is this going to blow up today? Is that going to blow up today? Is there going to be a dirty bomb? And we can't live like that. And I don't think we have lived like that. But we can be smart individually, and we can be smart in terms of who we elect and who we send either to Denver or who we send to Washington. Proud to tell you that we'll have Congressman Jeff Crank be on the program with us a little bit later. And he's been all over the place. I mean, working hard. He always comes back to Colorado Springs. But big national news the past couple of days in terms of where he is speaking out against socialism and where he and other people are when it comes to illegal immigration. And I can tell you this, safely I can tell you this. I will bring you the story of one angel family every day between now and the election. So you're going to use tragedy for political gain, Richard? Most certainly not. Most certainly not. I'm going to let you and other people know exactly how bad this really is. And I'll put it on social media so that you can find it, you can clip it, you can share it, and you can let the people you know and you influence just how bad it is. So we had testimony before Congress yesterday. Colorado woman and her child were the center of the testimony. It is Patricia Fox and then Carissa Espins. And what is the testimony? Well, the testimony only came from the mother. So why didn't the daughter say anything? Daughter didn't say anything because she can't talk. She's so disabled she can barely smile or communicate in any fashion whatsoever. A thriving 22-year-old girl until an illegal alien. This is a mother whose heart is broken, but a mother who is working hard and dedicated to her child. This is Patricia Fox.
0: Sweetie, remember there are only two sexes.
1: Because if an American citizen had hit my daughter, I wouldn't be here asking, why was somebody who had no lawful right to be in this country here to hit her in the first place? Valeria Bermudez Marcano wouldn't have been considered one of the worst of the worst. She drove without a license, even though in Colorado, illegal aliens can get them. She drove without insurance. She could have gotten that too. Valeria chose to disregard our rule of law. And my daughter paid dearly for it. Colorado continues to fail Carissa. I spend my free time fighting with long-term Medicaid because the budget for disabilities was cut by a Democrat-led joint budget committee. But Cover All Coloradans, a program providing health care to people who lack qualifying immigration status, including people here illegally, is still in full swing. These are Colorado's fiscal priorities. On the criminal side, all but class five felony were dropped. As part of the plea deal, Valeria was ordered to pay $15,000 in restitution for the motorcycle. For my daughter, nothing. A motorcycle received more justice than my daughter. Mercifully, Valeria was deported. The ICE officer that took her into custody works closely with DEA. He's removed so much fentanyl from our streets. We don't have the means to count the number of lives he's saved. He's a hero, along with everyone else that I've met at Denver ERO. I just received word yesterday, 70-plus Colorado schools are poised to stage an anti-ICE walkout on September 4th. If that is not some Communist Party red guard shit, I don't know what is. Our kids can't read or do math at a grade level. They can't tell you what a woman is, but they can march against the very agency that is protecting our kids from trafficking and fentanyl.
2: Heroes. I believe that they're heroes as well. I think the only question ought to be the rate and who is being deported, or are people self-deporting? But ICE, no, they're not the evil ones. They're not the bad ones. And we live in a state where what this woman, Patricia Fox, was telling us about. Brandy Bradley, if you can just shoot that to her, David. A lot of, obviously, you can tell a lot of things breaking. And we'll do it after the break, David, if that's okay. A lot of things breaking in the past couple of days. Brandy Bradley. She's been on the program several times. She's in the Colorado House from up there in Douglas County. Shout out to everyone in Douglas and Lakewood and all the other places. This issue has so moved Brandy Bradley that she introduced legislation last year. And hey, do you know where it went? It went nowhere. Can you guess why it went nowhere? Because it was not supported by Democrats. Can you wonder where the priorities are when it comes to Democrats? It's not a mom like this. It's people who are here illegally or a freaking motorcycle. We'll hopefully have the mom on sometime soon. It's difficult for her to travel. I mean, think about this. This is somebody in a wheelchair bound. And we'll get into the details of just how horrific the accident was and what happened to her daughter as well. Let's take a short break. When we come back, we'll be talking with Brandy Bradley. This is an issue that is close to her heart. And the woman testifying in Washington yesterday is a friend of Brandy. We'll hear from mayoral candidate Stan Vanderwerf a little bit later in this hour. And then Jeff Crank will join us in hour two. Your thoughts, 719-715-0740.
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4: I'm proud to bring you a woman whose life has been changed. And I do think sometimes one of the things that we are well to do is to wonder, so what would have happened if it was me and my child? And what would my future look like? Patty and her daughter thought that they were going in one direction. She's got a 22-year-old woman now. And it turns out one day changes everything. Patty Fox, you were testifying before Congress yesterday. It was incredibly moving. And then we had Marcus Coleman as well. But for our listeners, if you would, Patty, can you just walk us through and can you walk us through that day? And we'll take it from there. But let people know what happened to you and your daughter. I should say your daughter.
5: Oh, well, thank you for having me on. Can you hear me okay?
4: Yeah, just fine.
5: Okay. March 28th, 2025, it was just an ordinary day. You know, my daughter was celebrating her birthday with her friends. They were going to go to Blackhawk that night and, you know, hoop it up. And real quick, they wanted to take a motorcycle ride, something that Krista had recently learned that she enjoyed. And she had texted me about her big plans for her summer of fun. And at 8:15, she texted and said, "Now that I'm embracing all that life has to offer, I couldn't be happier."
4: Oh, God.
5: And my heart just swelled, because, you know, that's the kind of a moment that you want all your, that you dream of your kids experiencing, when, you know, they're just at the peak and at the mountaintop, and they're just looking at the life that they're planning ahead of them. And, you know, and they're just elated and excited and thrilled for what comes next. Well, for her, what came next was an illegal alien that would run a stop sign, cross three lanes of traffic, and slam into her. I went to bed being on top of the world, because my daughter was, you know, thriving. And I got woken up at 12 at midnight that there'd been an accident and I needed to get to the hospital immediately.
4: We're going to talk about your the injury and just how life-changing it was for your daughter, for you, and everyone who loves and appreciates her as a friend or a relative. But tell me just a little bit more about this woman, Venezuela, and especially her behavior after your daughter is slammed into concrete, if you would, Patty.
5: Yeah. So after the collision, you know, my daughter was launched headfirst into a concrete barrier at Parker Road there. And she got out. She saw my daughter laying there at the side of the road, and then she fled. She didn't check on her. She didn't, you know, call. She didn't even call 911. It's unbelievable. And she had, you know, she had passengers with her. They all fled. They all ran. You know, when it comes to brain injuries, because she was launched headfirst into this concrete block, every second counts. You know, a second could be the difference between walking and not, talking and not. And the fact that they cost her precious time more than likely contributed to her condition now. The left hip, the right hemisphere of her brain was pretty much obliterated. You know, the initial prognosis was not good. They did not think that she was going to make it. At that point, I was just pleading with God to please save her. And, you know, as a parent, I was begging him to take me instead. If somebody had to go, take me, you know. And he honored both those prayers. He saved her and he took my life because it required me to lay it down.
4: Talk about that, because your life is completely different because your daughter's life is completely different. Let's talk first about her and then we'll talk about the care and just what Colorado does or doesn't do to a grieving mm-hmm. mother who is going to dedicate her life to her daughter. Let's talk about your daughter first.
5: She's classified as minimally conscious. That's maybe like two steps up from completely vegetative in the coma recovery scale. And what that means is she does, you know, what they call command following inconsistently. So things like, can you squeeze my hand? Can you look at me? Can you hold on to this or whatever? She does it inconsistently. More times than not, she can't squeeze my hand. So that's part of it. She's also nonverbal, so she isn't able to communicate through words. Sometimes she'll communicate with, you know, grunts and groans and that kind of thing. We are starting, praise God, to hear some perhaps purposeful vocalizations as far as like her trying to communicate with us, and that's a huge, huge change. She's in a wheelchair. She can't eat, drink, or take medications by mouth, so everything is given to her through a G-tube. I did just give her peaches this last week for the first time, and boy, she lit up about that one. So I'm very proud of the recovery that she's achieved up to this point. But you know, those are the victories that we have to celebrate. You know, just the tiniest things, just looking at me and holding my gaze for just a second longer than what she used to, or you know, following a black and white stuffed animal from right to left. That's where we're at right now. Instead of, you know, she was going to school to be an esthetician. She should be building her own business right now. And right now, you know, I'm holding up my finger in front of her face to see if she can track it. That's where we are.
4: Carissa, I've got a newscast coming up here, and I have no flexibility on that. I don't want to be rude if we can go through the news and join on the other side of it. I'd like to do that, but I don't want to impose on you and your daughter. Do we have time to do that, or should we wrap up now?
5: Sure. That's fine.
4: Let's do that. Let me give a little bit of a preview, folks, of some of the things that we're going to be talking about here. And we're going to be talking about this every day, not necessarily this case, though we will be talking about this case tomorrow as well. Randy Bradley, a state representative, is going to be joining us. But I should first say, as a former trial attorney, I do know that head injuries, and I've had 7 concussions, head injuries are extremely fragile. And as Patty was saying, every minute, every second makes a difference, because your brain has been, it's the tissue of your brain has smashed up against the inside of your skull, and it starts to swell. And the more swelling there is, the more damage there is generally. Now, I'm not saying that specifically in this case, but we're going to talk more about the care. We're going to talk more about a mother who is fighting for her daughter, and a daughter who is fighting for herself, a politician who is fighting on behalf of the mother, the daughter, and the rest of us as well. And we're going to talk about the state of Colorado. If my understanding is correct, Colorado Medicaid denied in-home nursing. And yet, Colorado, at minimum $127 million from the general fund going to a program called Cover All Coloradans. And again, this doesn't have to be a political issue. And I don't like talking about politics when it comes to this kind of thing. But the truth is, whether it's in the nation, whether it's in the state house, or whether it's in the Congress, there's only one group of people who are looking out for people like Patty and her daughter. We'll take a short break with news. We'll pick it up there when we come back. If you've got some thoughts, 719-715-0740. And of course, we'll talk with Patty about what, if anything, each and the rest of us can do to help her daughter, and try to make sure that this does not happen again. Sure.
0: 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How did they go from Top of the Rock

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1: Tracking warm overnight lows in the 50s and 60s for many across Southern Colorado. As we look into tomorrow, another hot day with a few isolated thunderstorms are in the forecast as winds kick up on Monday afternoon too. With your KKTV 11 Alert weather, I'm meteorologist Josephine Sage.
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3: Boy, it doesn't take much or very long for a life to change. And if we're thinking about people who are here in this country illegally, shouldn't be driving, don't have insurance. We were talking yesterday about these big trucks where you've got people who are driving them who can't read English, can't speak English. And this is not some kind of a hateful thing. It is simply that there are repercussions for putting people on the road like this. And Patty Fox joins us to talk about herself and her daughter. And one of the things that just I hope people understand is how quickly it could have been my daughter or somebody else's daughter as well. It's bad enough to have a tragedy like this, Patty, but when you find out that this tragedy, in my opinion, was avoidable because this woman never should have been in

0: in the country, Petty Fox.
1: Yeah, she was here because of Colorado's sanctuary policy, specifically because of the safety nets, so to speak, for them. They get free housing, they get, you know, free money to set up. And I say free, it's not free. It definitely comes from somewhere. And that draws a lot of illegal aliens to Colorado, especially, you know, on the criminal side. I was actually just in an accident with my husband the year prior. I actually spent two birthdays in the ICU, one for my husband and then the next one for my daughter. We were hit by an American citizen, and comparing the two experiences is night and day difference. I can absolutely say that in the same county, during the same time frame, the gentleman that hit us, he got the book thrown at him. There was no plea deal. There was no, you know, dragging things out. The accident happened on my birthday, April 6, 2024. And by September, we had a conviction. For Carissa, her accident happened. I hate saying accident because, you know, people try to like dismiss it. Well, it was just an accident. No, it wasn't an accident. There were all kinds of circumstances leading up to her being hit that were very much known and that were very much intentional choices. So I don't feel like accident really captures what happened that night. But you know, it happened March 28th, and by January 16th, she had received 7 continuances. Charges were being dropped. They were trying to barter with her. They were, and you know, her immigration status came in, to the conversation, and you know, she was using her immigration status to be granted additional continuances that an American citizen would not be granted. So, you know, come January, we still didn't have a trial.
0: This is, I mean, I wish I could say that's unbelievable, but I'm listening to you and it has to be believable because you were telling us about this. I'm going to talk here in a little bit about the reaction that you receive when you go to Washington and you talk with some of these people, or even here in Colorado. But let's talk about her care, if we could, right now, in terms of what her care is now, who is providing that care, if you and others, and the cost of the care, and what this means in terms of the average day for your daughter.
1: So she actually requires medically and for safety reasons, 2 people to care for her 24/7. You know, you're doing a lot of lifting. She's, you know, 5'9". She's a grown woman. You're, you know, rolling her to get her changed. You know, she's incontinent. So there's brief changes and that kind of thing that are involved in getting her in and out of bed. All of that requires 2 people. You know, my day is, you know, pretty much nonstop from the second we wake up in the morning. It's medications, then food, and, you know, and then getting her up using a Warrior lift and getting her into the wheelchair and stretching, and every task bleeds into the next task. I feel like I've got about 100 tasks to do in a day, and every single day I can get maybe 70 done. So that means 30 tasks, you know, I have to choose, pick and choose, like this day we're going to do this day we're going to do that. And that was how it was when we had in-home nursing, when I had an extra set of hands. per her physician instructions. And back in May, we lost that. Since May, it's been me, just me. I live with, Chris and I live with my parents. And, you know, thank God for that resource. But it, not long into it, my mom threw out her back and she hasn't been able to help me since. So it's me and only me 24/7. And, you know, when the day is over and she's in bed and sleeping, you know, I'm not off. I'm not, my shift isn't done. You know, as she continues to be, she needs to be monitored throughout the night too. So
0: you are fighting for your daughter and it sounds like she is fighting as well. God bless you all. You know, I talk about this, Patty, often on the program. I understand that I'm going to pay taxes. I've known that since I was a busboy in high school, and I'm okay with paying taxes. If we want to have roads and police enforcement and all these other things, you have to have taxes. But I see over and over and over again, folks like you and your daughter, my taxpayer money is not going to take care of everything that should be taken care of, whether it's having a break or how many hours you can do this sort of thing. And it just seems to me like there are a lot of people who don't even give you and your daughter the attention that you should. There was a woman who testified not that long ago, Gorman, and her daughter was killed up near Northwestern University. And the behavior of some of the congressional people was so offensive. I couldn't believe it, but I was looking at it. So, Patty, what was the reaction yesterday to you and your daughter?
1: Oh, it's the same cool dismissiveness that we've received, unfortunately, from one side of the aisle, and it shouldn't be like that. You know, Congresswoman Jayapal, she corrected herself, and Jessica Gorman has become a dear friend of mine. You know, through the Angel Family Network, her behavior was reprehensible. You know, telling Jessica that, you know, she'd heard these stories four times. Oh, four times. You know, I live this story every day of my life. So thank you for telling me that we don't matter. They overcorrected yesterday and you know, they were all like, oh, we're so sorry. We're so sorry. And then there's the, but it's, but Trump, but ICE, but, you know, there's a million excuses and zero accountability. And it was the same, you know, usually after these hearings, many of the Congress people will, members of Congress will come down and, you know, shake her hands and chat with us. And sadly, it's only one side of the aisle that does that.
0: They talk about Trump, and I'm not quite sure how that enters into this. You made a comment about love and hate and the country and Trump derangement. If you can enlighten the listeners, Patty, if you could.
1: Yeah, you know, they're so hyper focused on, you know, on fighting Trump. You know, the man can't do a right thing to save his life, apparently. You know, if he drank water for breakfast, they'd be complaining that, you know, that he didn't have coffee. I don't know. But, you know, and anytime he supports somebody, anytime he expresses compassion for somebody, that person is now the target for them to tear that person down. You know, and these are lives. My daughter matters. What she's going through, what our family is going through, matters, and it should matter to everybody. You know, it's not just Republicans that are, you know, whose kids are getting raped and tortured and, you know, murdered and, you know, spending their lives disabled. It's this violence and these things are indiscriminate. It could just as easily be anybody. It didn't have to be Carissa. You know, it could be your kids. And, you know, and they think that, you know, by telling us some kind of obligatory, you know, I'm sorry, like they have no responsibility in this. It's insulting.
0: There are so many things that I'm going to talk about today and in the coming days. Like I said, we'll have Randy Bradley on tomorrow, but this issue is not going to go away. I want to keep it in front of the voters and the taxpayers, and there are a lot of ways I can do that as well. As for you and your daughter specifically, what, if anything, can I do, can the listeners do to help ease the load, even if it's just a little bit for a period of time, that, you know, the taxpayer money from these Democrats, they won't spend it on that. They'll spend it on people who are here illegally. But is there anything that we can do, Patty?
1: Well, I spoke yesterday about she was denied the wheelchair that she actually needs. And we're, you know, making do with the one that she has. So we're kind of transitioning her GoFundMe from just a general crowdfunding, you know, collection to specifically for that, because she needs this wheelchair. It's not an option. Her, you know, being in the wheelchair that she is in, we're very thankful for it. We're very grateful for it. But in time, her body will start to break down.
0: Well, I will post the information for that on social media, and I'll talk with Brandy as well. I mean, some of these things we need to vote differently sometimes, but more specifically, if we can help out on that. You have been more than generous with your time, and especially even to go past our news. I don't want to keep you too long. We'll take a short break. When we come back, we'll talk more about this case. And there was another one that was in a long line of those who were testifying yesterday. Patty, is there anything before I let you go?
1: Get out and vote. You have to pay attention to what these people are talking about, what these candidates are talking about, and you need to read between the lines and vote as if Carissa was your daughter.
0: God bless you. Let's take a short break.
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0: We have the information for GoFundMe, and top of the hour when we take our break for news, Dave and I will start posting that on to social media. Vote as if it were your daughter. We're joined by Stan Vanderwerf, a former El Paso County Commissioner and now a candidate for mayor. We had some news yesterday. It was actually not exactly a declaration, but it was stay tuned. It looks pretty clear that there are going to be a couple of other people who join you and Mayor Yemi Mobilati and John Tighan in this race as well. What's your reaction? It's starting to get a little bit more congested, I guess I would say, Stan. And what's your pitch for you to be the selection?
1: Well, thanks, Richard. I appreciate this, being on your radio program this morning and just making sure you can hear me well.
0: Are we good? You're good.
1: Okay, great. So I just want to say thanks to you for being a friend. Thanks for your awesome radio program. You know, you're very informative all the time. I also want to thank your listeners. And by the way, I want to thank that angel mom that you had on the radio this morning. I'll just say God bless her and her daughter. So I'm running for mayor of Colorado Springs because we need a change. Everybody knows it. The current leadership in the city just is not delivering. That's Yemi Mobilati. We're basically leaderless today in this city, and you can see it in the ratings for the city. We're going in the wrong direction here. So I've got that background. I've got the experience. I've got the leadership skills, 28 years in the Air Force running big programs, County Commissioner for 8 years right here in El Paso County. I've got public board experience, private board experience, and we're talking more than 30 boards that I've been on and chair of several of those boards. And all of that put together with a great plan, and we will turn the city around. My goal, and I will not stop till we get there, is to make Colorado Springs the greatest city in the nation. And I think we can get there with everybody's help, working together as a team. We can achieve that. So that's my goal. That's my interest. That's a little bit about my background. And I look forward to the rest of the conversation with you, Richard. Thank you.
0: Well, and we're going to, you know, today is like it has been the past couple of days, kind of just an introduction as to who the players are and what's out there, as opposed to, you know, a longer form 15 or 30 minute interview, which we'll get to here pretty quickly. While I still have time with you, Stan Vanderwerf, tell people how they can find out more about you, your positions, websites, Facebook, et cetera.
1: Yeah, thank you, Richard. I appreciate that. I've got a great website. People can go on that and learn more. I've got a priorities page there. It's wonderful. They can get to that by going to stanvanderwerf.com, and that's StanVanderwerf.com. People can also call me. I'll take the phone call, 719-640-8879. And people can also email at stanvanderwerf@gmail.com.
0: Stan, we're almost down to a minute here. And we'll obviously, like I said, we'll bring the candidates back, including you. You ran for the first time, a county commissioner, against a friend of mine. He had been my producer. I remember you talking about your experience, but the size of the budget. Give me just one example of the size of a budget, and I've only got about 20 seconds.
1: Yeah, so the county budget and the city budgets are actually somewhat comparable as far as general fund money. We're in the high 400s. And then when you took a look at total budget, you're close to $1 billion. That's all the funds coming in. When you throw in Colorado Springs
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1: Tracking warm overnight lows in the 50s and 60s for many across southern Colorado. As we look into tomorrow, another hot day with a few isolated thunderstorms are in the forecast as winds kick up on Monday afternoon too. With your KKTV 11 Alert weather, I'm meteorologist Josephine Sage.
0: The following is recorded from an earlier live broadcast. Opinions expressed on this program are those of the host and do not necessarily reflect those of KVOR, Cumulus Media, or its advertisers. Richard Randall is on Colorado 740 KVOR.
2: So I want to make sure that we're clear about some things, and that is, if you joined us a little bit late, you're listening to a Colorado woman who, her life and the life of her 22-year-old daughter was changed completely and has taken a completely different path than the one that they both thought it was going to be. She's got a daughter who is just barely above non-functional. And I've got the information. Patty just texted the information for the GoFundMe. And I will post, we did play a little bit earlier, but we'll post her testimony before Congress. That was yesterday. And then we'll have her on the program again. We'll have Angel Families on every day between now and the election. And I expect that you'll hear more from Patty Fox going forward. Jeff Crank right now, official capacity as a sitting congressman. And gosh, there's so much going on right now, but you were getting a lot of attention yesterday from national media and then media here in Colorado, obviously, talking about the danger and the threat to America that is coming from Democrats, socialists, and others. Walk us through it, if you would. Jeff Crank, welcome aboard.
3: Well, thank you for having me, Richard. Appreciate it, of course. Yeah, it was a resolution that I offered on the House floor yesterday, which did pass. I was amazed only 8 Democrats voted with us. 2 voted present. Their profiles encourage for voting present, I suppose. But 8 Democrats joined all Republicans in condemning socialism in all its forms. So my resolution was pretty clear. It did really 4 things. It condemned socialism and the DSA, the Democratic Socialists of America movement. So that's the first thing it did. Second thing it did was a call for us to recommit ourselves to the Constitution and constitutional principles. Third thing was to make sure that we commit ourselves to only allowing American citizens to vote in U.S. elections. And then lastly, the passage of the Save America Act, that we committed to passing the Save America Act. And those should be simple principles that every member of the House of Representatives could agree with, but for some reason, literally half of the House of Representatives and almost all of the Democrats voted against that resolution. And that's one of the things I pointed out, Richard, was 10 years ago, 15 years ago, that resolution would have passed 435 to nothing in the House of Representatives. So it's a sad decline for the Democrat Party and their embrace of socialism.
2: You know, I've known you for a long time, and your history in Washington goes back quite a while to Joel Heffley when he was the congressman from the district you're in now. And for a while, you were chief of staff, but you'd been in Washington for a period as well. Did you ever imagine, Jeff Crank, whether it was, you know, under Joel Heffley or any other time, including when you were doing radio here at KVOR, that it would ever look like this with this nation? Somebody like the mayor of New York, some of these candidates, including one right here in Colorado, Diana DeGette, she lost a primary. Did you ever see this coming, Jeff?
3: Well, I think you've always got to, you know, Ronald Reagan said, you know, freedom is one breath away or one generation away from extinction, right? And that's true. We've also always got to be watching that. It is amazing how far we've slipped. I mean, I think back to when I was here as a staff member. In fact, we ought to do some research. We'll get the Congressional Research Service or somebody to do it. I'm sure that there have been votes on resolutions condemning socialism here in the House before, and I just can't imagine that they weren't overwhelming. The problem is, in the Democrat Party, the Democrats are scared of that wing of the party. They're catering to it. And, you know, you see people, candidates running, and they're hiding who they are. They're trying to act more like they're Republicans, just so that they, you know, they try and hide that. But at the same time, they're not willing to confront the Democratic Socialists of America. They're unwilling to confront them. And, you know, that's the problem. If they're unwilling to confront them in their party, then they're going to be unwilling to confront them in the halls of Congress. And we have to stop that. Look, when we try and solve things like, you know, inflation or, you know, making people's lives better, there's a right way to do that and a wrong way to do it. I said this yesterday in the floor debate. It's like a doctor taking the Hippocratic Oath. Above all else, do no harm. Socialism is harm. Like, socialism would make it worse for the American people if we enact those programs. It's only free markets that have pulled, and capitalism that has pulled people out of poverty around the world. And it's not just in America. Around the world, capitalism and free markets have pulled people out of poverty. It's never been socialism.
2: You know, one of the things that jumps out at me, Jeff Crank, is that it's the bare minimum. I mean, there are so many things that can go into a resolution or a bill or all of these other things, but the bare minimum is all that you were asking of these Democrats yesterday. They weren't able to do it. Looking forward, I mean, do you expect to see more and more of this, or maybe pump the brakes leading into the election or afterwards?
3: Well, I think the election is going to tell a lot. If they're successful and they get a lot of these DSA folks elected here, and they take control of Congress, then guess what? They'll be emboldened to it. They'll embrace it even more. But if they are repudiated by the citizens of the United States, I think they'll have to rethink this, and they're going to have to retool as a party and decide whether they're going to embrace this kind of nonsense. I mean, here's the real challenge, I think, Richard. You know, this socialism that they are playing with, the DSA, it's a very dangerous, and I've called it insidious, brand of socialism. It isn't the old Bernie Sanders type socialism where you just kind of are, you know, this old guy ranting about how government makes everything better. This is hardcore socialism combined with the violence that you see out of the DSA, right? If they disagree with you, they shout you down. They go to a town hall meeting and they shout you down, or they confront you and get in your face. It's thuggery. It's the tactics that were used in communism melded with socialism, and we're starting to see that in America, and we got to push back against it.
2: You know, David, my producer, and I are on X, formerly Twitter, all of the time. It is interesting because yesterday, day before, and today, I'm looking to see who was covering Jeff Crank and this resolution. And yes, I've got Fox News, I've got News Nation. Everyone else seems to be pretty shy about covering a resolution I think is extremely newsworthy, especially if a Democrat just can't get on board and say, no, that's a bad idea.
3: Yeah, we even had all four of the Democrats voted from Colorado voted against the resolution. I saw Diana DeGette on the floor and talked to her, and I said, I hope you're going to vote for my resolution. She said, no, I'm voting against it. And I mean, this is a woman who got beat by a Democratic Socialist who decided to vote against my resolution. The question was there hatred of the Save America Act and of voter sort of integrity measures? Was there hatred of that more than their dislike of socialism? And they just couldn't bring themselves to do it, it seems. And it's just unfortunate. But look, I know where the American people are on this. I know where the people of the 5th Congressional District are on this, and I know that I am representing them, and I think proudly representing them when I brought that resolution yesterday.
2: I think you are absolutely. News in the past couple of days, we'll shift over to one of your committees, Armed Services, and there's always discussion, and it's funny because Democrats and Democrat Socialists and a lot of these people don't ever seem to be very concerned about the military having the tools and the weapons that they might need, but boy, they're concerned now about whether we have missiles, whether we have drones, whether we have good food on the Abraham Lincoln, they all of a sudden just started becoming very patriotic and supported our military. Jeff Crank, does that surprise you?
3: For the 4 years of the Biden administration, when the magazine depth of our munitions was getting low, right? That's when it happened. This didn't happen overnight. It didn't just happen because we started firing missiles in Iran. This was a problem during the Biden administration. It's a lot like inflation. It's a lot like, you know, the economy. They created the problem, and then they come around and start balking at the solution, right? And the solution is to increase defense spending and start, making sure that our magazine depth of these missiles and different munitions is adequate. But it's not a problem that started, you know, just a few days ago. For 4 years, they chose to underpay our military, the men and women in the military. We've had to come in and do pay increase after pay increase, and it's not enough. We need to keep working hard to do that. I'm committed to doing that and very proud that we've done 18.5% pay increases for our men and women in the military, junior enlisted, that since I've gotten elected, but that's not enough. But it's all a mess that they created, right? We are behind in shipbuilding. We're behind in space because of 4 years of Joe Biden and them deciding that other things were priorities rather than defense spending. So we've got a mess on our hands that we're having to clean up, and I know that the president is working hard to make sure that our military is the greatest military on the face of the earth, and that our soldiers, sailors, airmen, Marines, and Guardians never go into a fair fight. It should always be an unfair fight, and we are the victors.
2: You're very kind with your time, especially with your schedule these days. Thank you for giving us this time. Congressman Crank, any thoughts before I let you go?
3: Well, look, it's an incredible time. We were able, thankfully, to avoid this last week a government shutdown. I thought the Democrats were going to try and pull that again. You know, they shut the government down twice already this year, very irresponsibly. The first time deciding not to pay our troops. They didn't seem to care about that. The second time, we had the troops covered because we passed the defense appropriations bill, but they were not paying our men and women who serve us at our airports through TSA. They were not paying our Secret Service and, you know, our Homeland Security folks and our, you know, our air traffic controllers. None of that mattered to them. I thought they were going to do it again, but fortunately, yesterday, we were able to pass a bill here that will keep the government open through the election, and we won't have the threat of that hanging over us, because they've been using that for political purposes. So it's very irresponsible of them, but there were some adults here in the room yesterday, and we got that passed.
2: You know, and I would remind people that when it came to missiles, in this case, it was Sidewinder missiles that were on our aircraft, flying off aircraft carriers, going back to Obama and Clinton before them. They had depleted our stock of these things so much so that when we did have some things going on in the Middle East, they had to send air-to-air missiles from carriers in the Pacific over to the Mediterranean. So it's not new. That was on the Democrats' watch, and of course, they're interested in it now. I'm going to let you go, Jeff Crank. I want to remind people you were on the program here today as a sitting congressperson. And Jeff, I'll give them the information for the newsletter as well. God bless you. I appreciate you fighting the good fight, Congressman Crank.
3: Thank you very much, Richard.
2: All right, let's do it. We are way behind because we're trying to get as much in here as we can today, and election cycle and all of the rest, we are jam-packed. Let's take a short break. When we come back, we'll reset a little bit. And like I said, one of my priorities, and it's not really political. I mean, it's only political to the extent that it impacts the behavior of some people, behavior, rudeness toward a family that is going through a tragedy, not even empathy or understanding. Well, we had to, this is the fourth time the dang thing's been up in front of us and the votes that they have. And I want to remind you, we'll put this up as David said, we'll put it up as a separate podcast talking about Patricia Fox. And we're going to have Randy Bradley, who is friends with Patricia, on the program tomorrow and talking about what inaction there was in the Colorado legislature over some of the most fundamental things, some of the easiest things. Take my taxpayer money and use it to help a woman like this who lives right here in Colorado. And don't use it to make this a magnet for people who have come into the country illegally. Your thoughts, 719-715-0740.
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1: 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And if you'd like to listen to her radio program, Your Real Estate Voice, it'll be on right before Air Force football on Saturday. I should make sure that, and I want to mention this to you because it'll be a story tomorrow. Usually I can't tell you very accurately what we're going to be doing the next day because there's so many things that are under consideration. And I think you know that many times Dave and I make a list after the show. We do a list in the evening. We do a list first thing in the morning. And a lot of that changes. But I can tell you two things for certain we'll be talking about tomorrow. One is we'll be talking about Patty Fox and her daughter. As I said, we'll be joined by a state representative. Brandy Bradley from up in Douglas County will be talking to us about something that she introduced in the legislature along these lines, and it went nowhere. But the other thing we're going to be talking about is a protest against ICE. Yeah, but like city capital or something like that? No. We're not talking about the state capital. We're talking about right here. As long as we're talking about Douglas County, for those who are listening up there and wondering which schools will have students walking out, that would be Castleview High School, Douglas County High School, a Renaissance Secondary School. Centennial? Well, that'd be Arapahoe High School, and of course, Colorado Springs. The list is long. Banning Lewis Prep Academy, Cheyenne Mountain High School, Doherty High School, Mesa Ridge High School, Palmer High School, Pikes Peak Early College, Pine Creek High School, Rampart High School, Sand Creek High School, Sierra High School, Watson Junior High School, and Widefield High School. I'll post this because if you've got a child that is in any of these schools and you don't maybe communicate as much as some people might, I think you would do well to know what's going on at their particular high school. If you are like me, someone who does not have anyone in elementary, junior high, or high school, but is still paying taxes for those schools and is still interested in graduation rates and all the rest, I think perhaps tomorrow we might want to explore what the performance of these schools is in terms of can they read at the level they're supposed to as a freshman in high school, that kind of thing. And just generally, we can take today your thoughts on these walkouts about ICE. You know, one thing that I have to say, I've said this before, but I hope I'm not making you nauseous because I mentioned it too many times. But one of the things that really ticks me off is people doing things and they don't know what the hell they're talking about, or they don't even know what the hell they're walking out of. So I wanted to be as brief as I could with Patty Fox, but make no mistake, she is upset and angered that you've got students who are going to be walking out of high schools because they oppose ICE. If ICE had been allowed to do their job, her daughter, her 22-year-old daughter, would be thriving and going on with her life, and so would Patty. That all changed. I wonder if the high school students going to walk out tomorrow know about it. I'll tell you how.

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3: 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And right off the bat, I should tell you that there's been some confusion around Colorado's new semi

0: dramatic law. 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Learn right, be safe, shoot well. The walkout in the high schools is Friday morning, and is there anything that schools can do about it? From what I can tell, there's just not. But I want to let you know about this, because I'll see if I can reach out to this young 16-year-old woman who is helping to organize the big walkout at more than 100 high schools. She says that, you know, young people just want to know that adults know that young people are not willing to sit back and watch communities be harmed while the adults in power fail to act. That's Bree Kennedy. She's a 16-year-old student at Grandview High School. That's in Aurora. That's Aurora, the one with all the Trenta Aragua members and the shootings and the gangs and all of that, taking over a store over the weekend, about 100 young people, taking over a shopping mall, and the police having to actually leave the scene because they're getting shot at. You mean that Aurora? The 16-year-old goes on to say, this walkout is about making our voices heard and showing that youth are paying attention. We care about what's happening in our communities, and we have a place in these conversations. I'm not sure if I mentioned it, but remember, we were just hearing from that woman, Patricia Fox, talking about her daughter. Would you like to know where the accident took place? Aurora. Would you like to know what we're talking about? Venezuelan illegal hit her daughter. This is an abstraction to some of these people. It feels good to get out there and protest and have our voices heard. Well, why don't you listen to the voice of somebody whose life was changed completely because somebody was in the country and should not have been in the country in the first place? Let's go to the phones. We've got the dude on. Hey, dude, what do you got going when it comes to illegal immigration?
1: This dude?
0: Yep. Welcome aboard.
1: Okay, this dude. So I work for a landscaping company. I've been there a long time. All the landscapers are illegal. A lot of them are from Venezuela. I've got nothing against any of them personally. But last year, within a three-month period, two of them were pulled over, one by state police and one by El Paso County Sheriff. They didn't even have any driver's license at all. Nothing happens. They take them out of the driver's seat, put them in a passenger seat, and let someone else drive. And to my point, we're also doing a job in Cripple Creek, and within a month and a half, we burnt through three sets of brakes on a Chevy Silverado 3500 dually hauling a trailer because they don't know how to get down the hill from Cripple Creek to the Woodwood gambling place there, and I was scared to death they were going to kill somebody or themselves, and when I make a fuss about it, guess what? I'm a racist.
0: No. I mean, there are so many responses that I've got for this. So the first thing that I'm thinking when you mention the brakes going out is that is exactly what the Transportation Secretary Duffy was talking about yesterday. And we have a problem with commercial license truck drivers in Colorado not getting their license by any type of training, not being able to speak English or read road signs. Does it have an impact? Yes. Go ask the families that were sitting there in Lakewood, and there was already an accident, but not a big violent accident. They had a semi drive into it, and it became an inferno because the driver couldn't understand English reading or writing. This is not an abstraction. And I've got to believe, too, that if we hear this argument all the time, well, Richard, don't you want people to lay sod or be able to do these things? In fact, I do. I understand you might have to pay a little bit more to get Americans to do these jobs, and your profit margin may not be the same. Do you think that some of these businesses could actually get Americans to do the jobs? Because that's their argument that, no, we have to have these illegals because Americans won't do this.
1: Yeah, they could. It's a money thing, and they try to virtue signal about how much they care about these, quote, immigrants. You know, in Cripple Creek, there's a big sign there that says trucks use lower gears. Well, these guys couldn't read the sign, I assume. One of the officers on the ticket they wrote up, because I have to look at these tickets, I take care of the fleet, said that he couldn't even communicate with the guy driving because he couldn't even speak English. But, you know, they're not gearing down and they're riding the brakes all the way down. They don't care how many brakes they burn up. And Richard, I'm telling you, they don't care if they kill somebody. They really don't. I can see it in the way they act and behave. They act like the United States is a buffet for them.
0: You know what? This dovetails into something that I had a person explain to me a couple of years ago. And it said, well, this is a cultural thing. It's not a racist thing. It's a cultural thing. You have people who lived in a country where driving, you're on little back roads. You're not driving as fast. You don't have as much education to drive before you get a license. Pretty common to drink and drive under some of these circumstances in that foreign country. And they come here, and unlike my grandparents and all the other folks who came here legally, they don't modify their behavior because they don't really even respect law and order in this country. And why would they? Why would they? If they get pulled over, if you or I get pulled over, we know what's going to happen. If I don't have my insurance, if I don't have my tags, my license, if I've had something to drink, they don't put me on the passenger side and tell you to drive. I'm going to jail, and I'm going to be looking at minimum, maybe not time behind bars, but at minimum, a pretty hefty fine. Jeez, what else have you got, dude?
1: Well, on another subject, I did find an interesting interview on a podcast of the Fort Carson soldier that saw the UFO between SCIF meetings. I think the podcast is called Secure Airspace or Secure Aerospace. You might want to look into it. It's about an hour-long interview and very interesting.
0: I will look in. Let me thank you for the call, the heads up. I will look into it. And I do want folks to know, I did try tracking him down, not successfully. And it just dawned on me as we were just talking here, there might be another way I can do that. Again, if you want your recollection refreshed, it was broad daylight. It was in the morning. You had five special forces down at Fort Carson. They'd been inside of a skiff, and of course they can't have a phone in there, so they wouldn't be able to take photographs when this happened. It happened, they come out of one skiff, they had to walk about a block or so to go into another skiff, and they couldn't have their phone. So when they saw this, all five of them saw it, when they saw this, they weren't able to take a photograph. But there are a couple of depictions of what it looked like. And in fact, I tried making one myself. And if you know somebody who is going to mock you or give you an article, oh, they saw a potato over NORAD, why would people say that? You would say that for two reasons, because it's so stupid that people go ahead and read your article. But also, you want to diminish what five members of our military, very high qualified members of our military, saw. I'll take a look at that, and we'll give another crack at seeing if we can get more on him. Gammy, you're on 740 KBR. Good morning, Gammy. What do you have?
2: Good morning. I was texting yesterday on Twitter to the Department of Education and all of them, and I said a couple of things. You know, I get really bad, snarky, and I told them all, you should be defunded. I said, if you're going to take social justice activist activities during taxpayer-funded academic school time and allow students to do this, then you're teaching them to be treasonous, anti-American, and disrespectful to the very LEO and ICE and military people that defend their freedom and their safety. So I think it's deplorable. But I think that each of us in the audience, whatever, we all live in certain school districts, right, or certain schools that are on this list. We should each call the ones in our district and say, have you lost your mind? Personally, I think every parent in this whole town should be showing up every week at school board or every other week at school board meetings, because they're taking the kids, teaching them all this, you know, indoctrination crap, which is not academia, while they're putting out graduates that are anywhere from 30% to 50% efficient, while they're paying the administrators hundreds of thousands in salaries. So they're inept. And then worst of all, they are mentally screwing with children's heads to the point where if we took all of our kids out of the schools and said, we're dumping all of you until you get your act together, you don't have a right to do this to our kids. I'm going to tell you what, I wish I were 40 years younger, because somebody needs to get, you know, not
0: Okay, let me thank you, Gammy. See, I get in trouble. Folks, I'm just saying, I like having a radio show. I like being able to get your comments, because if some national syndicated show were here, then you don't get to call in and have your voices heard. But try to be careful. I think most of you, well, Gammy, get a little bit hot under the collar, as do I. And it's not as if I haven't, you know, tiptoed around some of these things. I just think we have to be careful. And there are people, I told David this, there are some people who send in text messages and they're hoping that I read their text message and then they can use that to call the FCC or something like that. They ought to be calling these schools. They ought to be calling their legislators. They ought to be calling people who are running for office and asking them very simply. So do you believe that Patricia Fox and her daughter deserve to be protected? They're American citizens. They're U.S. citizens. My taxpayer money is going for something. It's going apparently to a lot of NGOs, Lutheran services, and I can see if I can pull up the entire list for you. And what are they doing? Well, they're bringing in people into the country who aren't here legally. And what are they doing? Well, they're doing exactly what the dude just said. They're taking jobs. And yes, I get it. You want to save money on your roof. You want to save money on, you know, having your sod laid down or your landscaping, whatever it is. Is that going to come at the expense of somebody's life? No, I'm not talking about at the expense of a job. I'm talking about at the expense of a life. Because the person who is here, who was not vetted, for all we know, the country of origin, they were a pedophile. All we know, the country of origin, they were a gangbanger. All we know, they had 5 or 6 different DUIs that had killed 2 or 3 people while they were behind the wheel. We really don't know. Richard, can you prove all that? No, I can't prove all that at all. Do you want to know why I can't prove it? Because we don't know who the hell is in the country. Short break. Back after this.
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4: Barb Slinker, again, she does a radio program, Your Real Estate Voice. She's the host. I sit in with her, and it's 1 hour every weekend here on 740 KVOR. We've got Air Force football, so Your Real Estate Voice will be on at 8 o'clock, right before Air Force football. Who should listen to it? Well, it would be easy to say anybody who wants to sell their home right now, but it's a lot bigger than that. And the reason I say that is there are things that you can start doing now in order to get the very most out of the sale of your home, even if you're thinking about selling later in the fall, in the winter, or in the spring. Richard, winter, it's like so cold and everything. 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Yes, they do buy homes in the winter, and they sell homes in the winter. And if you're in touch with Barb, you will know that she can sell any season. It doesn't matter. If the market's hot, she can do that. 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But the main thing is you always want to get the very most of what you can for the home that you're selling. 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Well, a lot of text messages here. Let's get through them as quickly as we can. And some of them a little bit longer. I'm going to have to figure this out. All right. Does Steve think that disenfranchised Trump voters are going to vote for Democrats? Not a chance in hell. Not ever again. Not sure where that leaves us, but it's not helping Democrats. And I can tell you, and there are some people who no longer want to be called MAGA, whatever. There's some people who no longer want to be called a Republican because they're now unaffiliated or they're an independent. Some people like me, I'm America first. That's probably the broadest and the most accurate definition, is America first. And then I start looking at other ways that people can be defined. And I can tell you, by and large, with the exception of one or two, you know, a senator like Fetterman, some of these other people, Democrats are not America first. Wait a minute. They're looking out for all these people who are in the country and health care and all these things. Oh, really? All the people in the country, legally in the country, or are you talking about illegally in the country? Because if you're using my taxpayer money to pay for medical service, food, housing, whatever, of people who are in this country illegally, then you're not looking out for this country. You're looking out for people from another country who would like to change this into their country. And some of them are pretty upfront about it. Yeah, well, we lost that war with Texas, dang it. And Colorado, or parts of it, and parts of New Mexico, that all used to belong to Mexico, and we want it back. Tell that to the Native Americans who had it before Mexico had it. Tell that to the Apaches and the Comanches and the Arapaho and the Sioux and the Kiowa and the Cheyenne and the rest. Well, what do they all say? Well, they don't say anything uniformly because they were fighting with each other over the same land. It is what it is. And what it should not be is a dime of your taxpayer money going for programs that would have brought a Venezuelan illegal into Aurora, Colorado, who hits a woman, on a 22-year-old woman on a motorcycle, drives her head into concrete so that almost half of her brain was not functioning. If that's not sobering, I don't know what is. I'll post all of the information on that online, including the GoFundMe. I got a text message from her, and believe it or not, she was thanking me for having her on the program. That's just not right. But she made an offer and said, anytime you'd like me to come back. And then she also said, well, I know some of the people that you're referencing, Jessica Gorman, for instance. And then, like I said, we'll have Randy Bradley on the program tomorrow. In fact, there was a posting from her on X. We'll do all of this tomorrow. And if you're thinking, Richard, let up on the poor people who've been victims of crime and horrible situations created by the people who are here illegally, and the people who let them in, and the people who let them remain here. I'll talk to you 22 hours down the road. Hit the ground running.

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5: Tracking warm overnight lows in the 50s and 60s for many across southern Colorado. As we look into tomorrow, another hot day with a few isolated thunderstorms are in the forecast as winds kick up on Monday afternoon too. With your KKTV 11 Alert weather, I'm meteorologist Josephine Sage.

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1: And he is Eric Crawley, and I'm Gary McNamara. Wow, well, the president said it yesterday. It took 6 months, but he said it. We'll tell you what he said. And thank goodness he said it. Coming up in just a minute.
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0: It's 26 after. You're with America in the Morning. Now that a mistrial is declared in the Lindsey Clancy child killings case after the jury ended deadlocked, the question becomes, what's next for the Massachusetts mother and her case? Correspondent Julie Walker is following proceedings.
1: Friday's mistrial in the case of Lindsey Clancy, the Massachusetts mother accused of murdering her three children, leaves the case unresolved. In the end, the decision seemed to surprise no one in the courtroom.
2: I'm going to declare a mistrial.
1: Neither Clancy nor her family showed emotion as the judge announced the trial was ending without a resolution because jurors, after 7 days of deliberations, remained deadlocked. Her lawyer, Kevin Reddington, said he believes she would have been acquitted if not for a juror who was the subject of a dispute over whether the judge's instructions were being followed.
3: They know that they were robbed by one man, for whatever his agenda was, who stole 7 weeks of the life of these other jurors.
1: Plymouth County DA Timothy Cruz said there would not be an immediate decision about a second trial and public opinion would not be a factor.
4: The child victims in this case, Cora, Dawson, Callum, this was and has always been about getting justice for those three little babies.
1: Clancy remains charged with murder and is expected to stay at a psychiatric hospital until her case is resolved. I'm Julie Walker.
0: A partial ceiling collapse at the Kennedy Center comes as President Donald Trump and the center board are pushing to massively renovate the venue. Correspondent Donna Warder reports.
5: The Kennedy Center is temporarily closed after a chunk of ceiling in the grand foyer fell Friday evening during a storm. Photos show a large hole in debris littering the red carpet and part of the hallway that connects the Kennedy Center's three main performance auditoriums. The Performance Center's Trump-aligned board has been fighting in court to move forward with plans to add President Donald Trump's name to the building's facade and to close the center for 2 years for a $250 million renovation. The center Public Relations says the partial ceiling collapse is another example of the urgent need to close for renovation and revitalization. Donna Water, Washington.
0: America in the Morning for Monday, September 7th, 2026 is produced by Jeff McKay. I'm John Trout. This is Westwood One.
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0: This is America in the Morning from Westwood One. Coming up this half hour.
21: The U.S. military strikes Iranian tankers in the Gulf of Oman Saturday as Iran vows retaliation. I'm John Stolness in Washington.
22: Republicans look to garner support ahead of the midterms with a convention in Texas. I'm Clayton Neville.
23: Police have fatally shot a man armed with a knife on a cable of New York City's Brooklyn Bridge. I'm Mike Hempen.
24: Yet another story of AI behaving badly. I'm the new old tech guy, Chuck Paul.
25: Spider-Man and Odysseus easily defended the top box office spots from a slew of newcomers. I'm Kevin Carr.
0: And the reptile that'll perform at New York's Metropolitan Opera. 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
29: Year. 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And I did. Lean, right here. I did. I love this stuff. 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So chatting with Miles. I'm up at like 235. True story. I never minded being 235, but you know what minded? My knees that were falling apart and my back. I'm like, I don't know what, before I started really lifting, probably about 190. So 235 was a lot. I said, I got to lose some LBs, Miles. He said, Dan, we're going to sick our team of docs and researchers on it, and we're going to get you a really good product because I don't want to take a lot of these needles and stuff. You know what he did? 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I got lean using Lean, L-E-A-N. 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I'm now down about 200, 202. Losing weight's a pain. I've been there. You look in the mirror. You're getting a little gooey as you get older. No good. Brickhouse Nutrition is one of the best products out there. It works like most of these GLP ones. Most of those weight loss injections, they help control blood sugar and curb appetite so you eat less. There's really no mystery to how they work. But that's what Lean was created to do without the needles, but it replicates the benefits of these injections. Lean supports healthy blood sugar, helps reduce spikes and cravings, it drives snacking, and

0: That would be one of the most creative dates I've ever thought about.
1: Yes, got it.
0: Without using ChatGPT.
1: Oh, it's cute.
2: I'm Kennedy. I'm Benny's granddaughter. I play soccer. I'm a cheerleader. The other day, I was telling EJ, people keep asking if I'm your girlfriend. And he's like, you're saying yes, right? And I'm like, yeah. And he's like, okay, good.
3: Like, she's very caring, you know, she's very trustworthy. I can tell her anything, you know, she's obviously very pretty.
2: It's so foggy out here.
4: It is getting really foggy.
2: It's like kind of scary.
4: I know, I'm getting really scared. I used to be like, really scared of like clowns.
2: What are you doing if a clown starts running at you?
4: If a...
2: Yeah, you're gonna save me first. Me and AJ have been talking about going on a picnic for a long time, and we've also been talking about like having a kicking class. I was like, I bet that's so easy. He's like, oh, it's not. So he's gonna teach me. But we decided to like put them together as one and call it a kicknic.
4: I got you some cleats that you could use to kick with.
2: AJ, thank you.
3: Something that I like about Kennedy, I feel like she showed me how to just block everything out, stop thinking about the result of the game, and just stay in the moment.
2: Bro, I cannot.
5: When you kick it, I want you, your foot needs to be down and kick it like this.
2: Can I kick it without you looking? Just once?

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3: Another warm day here across Southern Colorado. Temperatures once again in the afternoon climbing into the 90s. Even a triple digit not out of the question across the eastern plains. Showers and storms do return, though, in the afternoon. With your KKTV 11 Alert weather, I'm meteorologist Nick LeBlanc.
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6: May 23rd, 1934. The Depression-era dust was kicked up by a hail of bullets on a rural Louisiana road, signaling the end of rebel glamour and the start of a nationwide extermination. At the height of the Public Enemy era, larger-than-life outlaws ruled the American airwaves. Chief among them was John Dillinger, the charismatic bank robber who had captured the public's imagination and humiliated authorities along the way. But the federal government was losing its patience, and the crackdown began with two of Dillinger's most notorious contemporaries. For years, Bonnie Parker and Clyde Barrow had taunted the law, living on stolen cash and the horsepower of Ford V8s. But Texas Ranger Frank Hammer did not play the media's game. He waited in the brush, and in a matter of seconds, his posse pumped more than 100 rounds into the outlaw's car, leaving the Dillinger era with two fewer rebels. The death of Bonnie and Clyde was just the first domino in a bloody seven-month offensive against independent crime. J. Edgar Hoover's recently minted FBI was rewriting the rules of engagement, trading local jurisdictions for federal punch. Just 2 months later, on July 22nd, the robbery mogul and public enemy number one, John Dillinger, walked out of Chicago's Biograph Theater into a trap. A tip from a woman in red guided federal barrels, and Dillinger was dropped in the alley before he could even draw his pistol. Hoover deliberately shifted the narrative, turning Robin Hood folk heroes into dead desperados to make it clear that federal justice would catch up to every Midwestern runaway. By October, Charles Arthur Pretty Boy Floyd was cornered in an Ohio cornfield, shot down by agents as he tried to run into the trees. 1 month later, the deadliest man in the pack, George Babyface Nelson, met his end in an Illinois hailstorm, taking Special Agent Samuel P. Calley down with him in a mutual exchange of lead. Once the smoke cleared from the Midwest,

0: of the FBI, you had to either be an accountant or a lawyer. The problem is accountants and lawyers weren't gunfighters. And Hoover recognized this early on, and he started recruiting what he called the cowboys, most of whom were Texas lawmen, former Texas Rangers, who knew how to track. They knew how to shake down informants. They knew all the ins and outs of criminal investigation, and they knew how to fight. And so these kinds of guys were the ones that were took part in some of the gun battles, including Charlie Winstead, who shot and killed John Dillinger in Chicago. He had been a Texas lawman, one of these so-called cowboys.
1: John Bosnecker is a New York Times bestseller, Texas Ranger, The Epic Life of Frank Hamer, The Man Who Killed Bonnie and Clyde. John Bosnecker, thank you so much for your time and going through this very important time in history.
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7: Another warm day here across Southern Colorado. Temperatures once again in the afternoon climbing into the 90s, even a triple digit not out of the question across the Eastern Plains. Showers and storms do return though in the afternoon. With your KKTV 11 Alert weather, I'm meteorologist Nick LeBlanc.
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16: By January 1991, Saddam Hussein's Iraqi forces had overrun Kuwait, swallowing up one of the world's critical oil supply hubs and threatening the balance of the Middle East by force. When the dictator ignored all deadlines to retreat, President George H.W. Bush formed a massive global alliance and prepared to unleash an unprecedented wave of American military power.
17: I have a statement by the President of the United States. The liberation of Kuwait has begun. In conjunction with the forces of our coalition partners, the United States has moved under the codename Operation Desert Storm to enforce the mandates of the United Nations Security Council. As of 7 o'clock p.m. Eastern Standard Time, Operation Desert Storm forces were engaging targets in Kuwait and Iraq.
16: The opening blows immediately redefined the nation's Cold War footing. For weeks, television feeds broadcast tracer fire burning the Baghdad skyline as smart bombs and stealth fighters systemically dismantled Iraq's infrastructure from the air. When the order finally came to move in on the ground, American and Allied armored divisions executed a sweeping flank through the open desert, cutting off the retreat and collapsing Saddam's infantry lines. Once the severe land assault commenced, the entire ground campaign was crushed and completely over in just 100 hours. In merely 4 days of land fighting, a combat force predicted to encounter weeks of bloody deadlock shatter the world's fourth largest army. The defeated invaders retreated by torching over 700 oil wells, turning the sunlit desert into an apocalyptic hellscape of black smoke and fiery geysers. Yet with the ongoing and lingering ghosts from the War of Vietnam, the liberation of Kuwait helped begin the process of restoring public faith in the armed forces with a display of logistical dominance. President Bush secured the sovereign border at a stunning pace, suffering a fraction of the casualties that strategists had anxiously anticipated. Operation Desert Storm completely altered America's standing on the globe. It positioned the United States as the sole unchallenged hyperpower entering a new decade, while forcing a permanent tense military presence in the Persian Gulf. The sheer brevity of this 100-hour triumph shifted the country's expectations of conflict, leaving a lasting legacy that the Pentagon could leverage high-tech dominance to secure an overwhelming and total victory in less than 5 days. Jessica Rosenthal with more.
18: Former White House spokesman Marlon Fitzwater served under Presidents Reagan, George H.W. Bush, in the first year of President Clinton's term. Marlon, thank you so much for joining us. Take us back to the Iraqi invasion of Kuwait. How disruptive was this to the world order at the time?
19: Well, first of all, it was in the beginning of August when Saddam Hussein invaded Kuwait. Saddam Hussein had been threatening America for several months. He claimed he had a million-man army and he was going to attack us and there were going to be all kinds of terrible things happen. So we were kind of prepared for it in that sense, that we knew something was up. In any case, once the president had received the briefing, first thing he did was immediately move to freeze all the assets of Iraq in America. The second thing was that he called the ambassador, our ambassador to the United Nations, Thomas Pickering, let him know that he could alert the National Security Council of the UN, the UN Security Council, to this invasion, and that we would be responding soon. Then he started calling his friends around the world, world leaders. President Bush, you'll recall, was ambassador to China, ambassador to the UN, director of the CIA, and he knew everybody. And he called the countries of the Middle East and countries around the world and all of them to tell them this was happened and that America was going to respond and we hoped that they would be supportive.
18: And what, roughly 6 months after this process, you had to brief everybody when the U.S. actually did respond. What was that like going up to the podium in the briefing room, January 16th?
19: Yes, that was the beginning of the ground war. And the ground war was after, of course, many bombs that had already been dropped on Baghdad and on various places in Iraq. And we had come away in pretty good shape. Saddam Hussein would be threatening his million-man army, and that never materialized. I think he had about 100,000 troops that went into Kuwait. Hmm. And he was talked about the canals of oil that he was going to light on fire and burn up the American army, and none of that ever happened. So by the time we got to the ground war in January, you said January 16th, we were ready for final phases of the war and the ground effort. And the president said, I want full communications with this. And I said, well, I don't think that's going to be a problem because CNN, it's the new television network at the time, was going to carry it live when the first bombs dropped on Baghdad. And sure enough, we were all sitting in our television sets and we could see it happen.
18: What do you recall about the discussions about Saddam Hussein in particular?
19: Before this all started, before the invasion, there had been a lot of give and take really between Saddam Hussein and the United States, but mostly on Saddam's part. He was threatening us in all kinds of ways and telling us not to get involved and not to intrude. And then if he did, he would destroy us and destroy America. And so there was plenty of opportunity for us to develop a pretty sinister view of Saddam Hussein. And President Bush always called him Saddam Hussein. And I remember saying once, well, Mr. President, I think you pronounce it Saddam Hussein. And he just turned around and walked away. He never changed calling him Saddam. And I always thought it's because he thinks he's sadistic. and the words rhyme. So there was that battle starting before we ever got into the ground war. And plus we learned then some of the things he had done. He killed a lot of people in his own country. He shot personally one of his generals that he didn't like. And of course we heard from all the other countries around him, Saudi Arabia and other countries in the Gulf. And they all had terrible stories to tell about Saddam Hussein and what he was really like. So the animosity was mutual by the time we were ready to do the ground war, and everybody had a pretty low esteem for Saddam.
18: We think of it as a very quick war. What do you attribute to that and a decision not to continue on? Because that was the discussion following this was why was Saddam Hussein left in power?
19: Well, it only took about 6 months, and that was one of the reasons why at the end, we wanted to capture Saddam, but we didn't want to have to tear down Baghdad or bomb the whole world to get him. We had destroyed the army. They were all in retreat. The soldiers were all going home carrying white flags and doing everything they could to give themselves up. And Saddam went into hiding. It turned out he had gone out into the desert and had gone underground. And so it took us about another month or two, maybe a few weeks at least, before our military found him buried in a kind of a rat hole in the middle of the desert. I remember two of them went down in and got him and pulled him out, and he had dirt all over him and mud, and he'd been hiding down there since the end of the war, since his army had really disbanded. So that added to the total length of the process. But the war itself was so short. The whole thing really took place in about 6 months. That was enough time that people could absorb it. Once we knew Saddam Hussein had left Baghdad and was hiding in the desert, for us it was basically over. It was just a matter of finding him. And then he was prosecuted and destroyed.
18: Marlon Fitzwater, thank you so much for joining us.
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22: Iran is trying to disrupt shipping even more.
23: I'm Dave Anthony, Fox News, planning to set up an exclusion zone outside the Strait of Hormuz, the key waterway where Iran's attacked ships for months.
24: To give them further control over ships that pass through the strait, but they don't give any details yet on how they plan to enforce that exclusion zone. This move by Iran comes after the U.S. hit three Iranian oil tankers on Saturday. The U.S. attacks were in retaliation for an Iranian attack. Iran launched two ballistic missiles on U.S. warships. That attack by Iran failed.
23: Fox's Steve Harrigan in Tel Aviv. Israel went on the attack again in Lebanon, targeting Hezbollah militants. But Lebanese officials say civilians are among the nine people killed today. Seven died in Israeli airstrikes yesterday. A new attempt to stop Russia's war in Ukraine. Special U.S. envoys went to Moscow Saturday and talked to Russian leader Vladimir Putin. Then yesterday, they were in Kyiv negotiating with Ukraine's President Volodymyr Zelensky. Envoy Jared Kushner says,
25: "We went through a lot of the ideas that hadn't worked to date, and we really tried to think about, you know, what would the elements be that are needed for this durable peace."
23: Investigators in Miami will try to figure out why an Amazon Prime cargo plane overshot the runway while landing.
26: It's still sitting just off the runway now this morning at Miami International Airport. Now, officials say the aircraft failed to stop, slamming into cars just off that runway, killing at least five people and injuring five others.
23: Fox's Dina Marie McNichol at the airport. report the pilot and co-pilot and people trapped in cars were rescued. Three of the injured are in critical condition. A hurricane warning is in place for Kauai as Lowell closes in on the Hawaiian Islands. A Category 3 storm forecast move close by tonight and into tomorrow.
0: Unfortunately, in the overnight, we've seen a sizable wiggle to the east with the track, meaning that those powerful winds are going to get closer to Kauai.
23: Fox weather meteorologist Britta Merwin.
0: Oahu and Big Island not included, as well as Maui, but we'll feel impacts. Flash flooding is going
23: to
0: be...
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9: 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And I did. 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
7: Another warm day here across Southern Colorado. Temperatures once again in the afternoon climbing into the 90s. Even a triple digit not out of the question across the Eastern Plains. Showers and storms do return, though, in the afternoon. With your KKTV 11 Alert weather, I'm meteorologist Nick LaVon.
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15: 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With your host, Brian Kilmeade.
4: Hi, everyone. I'm Brian Kilmeade. My privilege to look back at the special edition of the Brian Kilmeade Show is to look back at 25 years since the 9/11 attacks. What happened since? And does everyone remember what happened then? Joseph Daniels certainly does. He's the former president and CEO of the National September 11th Memorial and Museum and a crisis leadership expert in his own right. Joseph, you there from the time it was the hole in the ground after the 9/11 attacks. The rebuild seemed to be the number one story. What was taking so long at the same time to know the footprints would eventually be a memorial. Can you talk about that process and where we're at today?
3: Yeah, I just first want to say my 9/11 story preceded my involvement with the project. I happened to be there right outside the North Tower on 9/11. I used to go to work at American Express every day. I took the E train down that morning. I was going to go see a Yankee game that night with my wife, so I was a little bit late. I remember emerging out of the subway up the stairwell, and there's just a whole line of people looking up at the North Tower. And at that point, we just saw a hole in the building and smoke pouring out. It seemed comprehensible. Maybe 2 minutes later of all of us staring up, I see the first person jump from the building and then the second person. And at that moment, it turned to absolutely incomprehensible, thinking about people 1,000 feet up, 100 stories, feeling like they had to leap out of a building. And then a couple minutes later, of course, United 175 slams into the South Tower. It was dead quiet for a second as light travels faster than sound. And then this roar just rips through lower Manhattan. Everyone started running. I lived in the Village at the time, so I'm heading north towards Washington Square Park. And I remember a group of older women stopped me and they grabbed my arm and they said, did you hear the Pentagon's been attacked? So having not seen this through media at all, right, I'm at the World Trade Center. They're telling me the Pentagon's been attacked. It felt like this generalized attack against our nation. And so after that experience, I knew that I wanted to do something to be involved in the project. I felt my dominant emotions were sadness and anger. Like, how could they do this to us? You know, they attacked the most diverse city in the United States, in the world, at our symbol of who we are, the American dream, the Twin Towers. 92 nations, there were people from 92 nations that lost people that day. And so this attack made me want to get involved. I was lucky enough when they created the foundation, there was actually a president there before me and she hired me as the general counsel. And about 8 months into it, you remember it was just a mess down there. The headlines, mess at Ground Zero, a lot of controversy. The first president moved on. It was sort of a battlefield promotion. I became acting president. I remember thinking if I could just keep this on my resume for a couple of weeks, it'd be great for my career. And then our chairman, John Whitehead, stepped back. Mike Bloomberg, who was, of course, the mayor at the time, he became chair, interviewed a whole bunch of people, but he doesn't care if you're 9 or 90 years old. He gave me the job in October 2006. And it's like, Joe, I'm going to take a chance on you. Permanent job. I said, thank you, sir. He said, one more thing. Don't F it up. And it was an experience of a lifetime being there.
4: So what was your approach to doing it? Because we know the towers are built. They look like the tower is built. It looks like it's been there forever. But it had to be moved over, right?
3: Yes. The Freedom Tower, One World Trade Center, went through a lot of changes. Security reasons, went through a lot of changes. But our area was the 8 acres. And the footprints were the actual memorial, I mean, where the actual Twin Towers stood. And our general approach, I mean, look, there were so many controversies, some of them kind of wacky and some of them very emotional for the families. Initially, the memorial was going to be underground. And there was family members that, you know, cried out that they didn't want to have to go underground to see the names. The names were brought up, which was an incredibly prescient move given how
4: many. And all the names around the fountain.
3: Yeah, 2,983 names, which includes the 6 victims of the 1993 World Trade Center bombing. But our general approach was build the memorial, which is still to this day brings a lot of emotion out of people. You're standing there in front of the names. You have this sound of the waterfalls, and it's just this peaceful reflection time. With the museum, it was a totally different approach. We knew, as we sit here today, that there were going to be lots of people born after the event. A third of New Yorkers now weren't alive on 9/11. So we wanted to take a very first person, emotionally engaged with the visitors so that it would leave a mark on them. And when you talk to them today, they feel that. They experience, they see the names, the monumental artifacts, the fire truck smashed, and they also see these personal mementos, the wallets that were found. And it still works. It's not enough, though, but we're so glad that so many people still go there.
4: Joe Daniels is our guest. He's a former president, CEO of the National September 11th Memorial Museum. And Joe also reflecting back on that day as we have our special coverage, 25 years since the attacks. So when did you decide what it should be like? And so interactive as it is, right? The voices, the contacts, because some of it might be personal. Some of the families, did they push back and say, listen, I don't want my husband or wife's voice to be on there?
3: Well, as far as the voices, we always got permission from families.
4: Did but some say no?
3: There are some voicemails and calls from within the towers that, in concert with families, we decided not to include because they're too awful. I mean, people that are feeling the actual heat from the fires, they know that they're going to die, and they're having these conversations or leaving voicemails. You know, that's too much for some of them. But as far as content in the museum, yeah, like one thing that caught me off guard at first, I remember I gave it an update on the museum. I think it was in 2009. And a reporter asked me, you know, are you going to show the terrorists at Ground Zero? And my immediate answer was, yeah, of course we are. You don't build a Holocaust museum and show that the Nazis did it. But then some of the families came to us and it changed my perspective, or at least widened it. And they said, look, 1,100 families, even to this day, never got any human remains of their loved ones. So Ground Zero, the foundation of the museum, that is sacred ground. And maybe a family doesn't want to be there and see Muhammad Atta or bin Laden. But ultimately, we engage the 12 family members on the board, and the educational aspect was just too important. So we did it, you know, in the right way. We needed to show who did this to us.
4: Yeah. So how many years did it take to put this together?
3: Well, that's one of the biggest, like, misnomers. I mean, you lived through it. I lived through it. Was this what is taking so long? The fact that we opened a memorial exactly to the day 10 years after the event is unprecedented in American history. I mean, look at the Vietnam Memorial. It took 25, 30 years from the first time. Oklahoma City, like, this was 10 years, but for New Yorkers, it was a wound in the middle of the city. So I understand the question of, like, when's it going to get done? Why is it taking so long? But 10 years to build something of this scale, we ended up being really proud of.
4: And so to be funded, you need to have people go. So how do you do that?
3: Well, it's interesting. Well, first of all, of course, the building of the memorial and museum, we got some government support. President Bush authorized $250 million. The state of New York gave us $80 million. And then we fundraised from so many individuals and companies, actually, that, of course, lost people down there. And today, though, they do rely on ticket sales. The reason why it still works, I mean, think about this. The Statue of Liberty doesn't change, yet they get 4 million visitors each year. We have a big enough country, and New York is such a draw for international visitors. It's become something that you just have to go to. And so I know, especially in the year of the 25th anniversary, that things are going well and a lot of people are coming.
4: Right. And Tunnel to Towers has played a big role with that. And I know there's going to be a lot of action down there coming up on 9/11 itself.
3: Absolutely.
4: And that's where the attention's got to be. Do you find that this has been people are punching this ticket when they come to New York as tourists?
3: 100%. I mean, it's become, if you haven't, I mean, look, 9/11, they say, was witnessed by somewhere up to 2 billion people as it was happening. So if you're in Bali or, you know, some nation very far away and you have your chance to come to New York and go to the very site where this happened, it's a must do. And of course, we can't ever forget the Flight 77 crashing into the Pentagon and Flight 93 in Shanksville. But this is New York City. This is a destination in and of itself. And people feel like, I can't go to the city without going to the memorial.
4: Yeah, I've been to Shanksville. It's pretty. They did a fantastic job, too.
3: Phenomenal.
4: But that's in the middle of nowhere. You could build whatever you want. There's not going to be pressure from the outgoing. There's woods around it.
3: Exactly.
4: Small school there, thankfully, yep. Didn't hit it. But you guys had to go by regulation. At the same time, they're trying to rebuild a tower. So you're trying to get the memorial going, and they're trying to get a first renderings that are going to be approved to have a tower that's 1,776 feet high. So what do we see in the memorial for people who haven't been there yet?
3: So in the museum, you can break it into two different parts. One is about the individuals, the 2,977 people that died that day. We have a on the south footprint in the museum an image of every one of those people that were murdered that day. You have the personal reflections where you hear the voices of the individuals whose family wanted to contribute things. You see wedding photographs. You hear the families reflecting on their love for those that were killed. And then on the north footprint is what we call the primary exhibition. You walk through, starting with the news breaking. You know, you hear the radio, you hear the TV coverage as anchors are hearing in their earpieces, there's something going on at the World Trade Center. And this wasn't my experience, as I said, since my experience wasn't through media, but, you know, it starts with a small plane may have hit the towers. And then, of course, as the eyes of the world start training on the World Trade Center, most people didn't see Flight 11 hit the North Tower, the first plane. But by the time United 175, everybody was watching this. And, you know, as a New Yorker, it was devastating. But literally in the hours, days, weeks after, there was this incredible expression of humanity as complete strangers came together across every line of division, race, political stripe, socioeconomic class, ethnicity, to support one another. Standing on the West Side Highway, I remember cheering on the first responder vehicles, President Bush's visit. It was a complete outpouring of put everything else aside. At base, we are all Americans, and America was attacked.
4: So you feel like we've changed dramatically since then?
3: Well, I'm concerned about it. I mean, I think, you know, you look at recent July 4th holidays, questions about, like, what does the flag stand for? It's
4: idiotic.
3: It's idiotic. And we need to recapture a sense of being an American. I mean, think about this. You know, there's a debate about, well, the expansion of the socialists in this country. But at base, the American dream, right? The American ideals is that an individual, a family can come here, work there intensely, and improve economically.
4: Yeah.
3: That is
4: capitalism, free market, opportunity, not outcomes.
3: Absolutely. Equality of opportunity, and of course, safe regulation, trying to make everything, the opportunity side, fair. But the more we drift from that, we're literally drifting from one of the absolute core pillars of America. And it concerns me now. Hopefully the pendulum is going to swing back. But individuals and families and companies have a responsibility to not only embrace patriotism, but make sure that the tent of patriotism is wide enough, because America was also founded on heated debate that is part of our country. It's supposed to be that way.
4: Absolutely.
3: But at base, it is, we are Americans. We have an attachment to the ideals of the founding fathers, free speech, free press, exercising religion, and being an American together. 9/11 was the best, post-9/11 was the best example of that. 25 years later, I hope this anniversary, as the world watches, America watches, can rekindle just a bit of that patriotism and build from there.
4: And in the 30 seconds we have left, you know what helped? The World Cup. To have other people come to America and go, wow, this place is great. Because it's hard. Sometimes people come over your house and you go, wow, you really like my house that much? I had no idea. You take for granted your house. You know, different things, the size of your rooms, the size of your backyard. Well, you kind of took it for granted. Sometimes you need people to see, you need to see America through their eyes.
3: I love that. I mean, there's so many TikToks and Instagram and Reels of just what you said. And they come in and they're shocked, because whatever they're hearing when they're in their home countries turned out to be so different than the reality. Just the kindness of Americans, the fun of Americans. It was the best part of the World Cup.
4: And 25 years later, we will not forget. And Joe Daniels lost it too. No one's going to forget because of what you did as the former president, maybe the first, and CEO of the National September 11th Memorial and Museum, and a crisis leadership expert. Joe, thanks so much.
3: Thanks so much, Brian.
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7: Another warm day here across Southern Colorado. Temperature is once again in the afternoon climbing into the 90s. Even a triple digit not out of the question across the eastern plains. Showers and storms do return, though, in the afternoon. With your KKTV 11 Alert Weather, I'm meteorologist Nick LeWong.
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4: Welcome back, everyone. Thanks so much for listening to this special edition 9/11 of the Brian Kilmeade Show as we look back at 25 years since that hellacious day and what has happened since. Coming up next, John Kiriakou. He's a CIA guy who was very much a part of the war on terror, the takedown of Al-Qaeda, and now eventually ISIS, and what it was like trying to chase down the first generation of Al-Qaeda higher-ups. Of course, everyone thinks bin Laden, but do you remember the last guy killed was Zawahiri? He was the number two, and Abu Zubaydah's in there, and Khalid Sheikh Mohammed was the architect. Many of them find themselves dead or in Gitmo right now. He was the one chasing them down, and he's coming up next. But also, Joby Warwick is an interesting perspective. I thought he was a good person to talk to now, because when you talk about terrorists and Islamic extremists, he had the ultimate one in the Jackal. This guy didn't start out as a religious fanatic, but man, he ended up like one and still alive today. He got a chance to interview the infamous terrorist. And here's a little of that conversation and the role of Al-Qaeda and what we're dealing with now.
17: Al-Qaeda is in the same bucket, but even more diminished,
4: I think. They wiped out two generations of leadership.
17: Exactly.
4: Well, we did.
17: I have to acknowledge this was the result of an extremely effective and aggressive counterterrorism campaign that a lot of Americans didn't see, because it didn't involve, you know, bombing cities. It was special ops. It was drone warfare. And it was going after a target and then going after another target the next night and not giving them any space to recover.
4: Did they underestimate the retaliation for 9/11?
17: I think they did. I think in bin Laden's mind, this was going to spark this war between, you know, civilizations, that America was probably going to come after the Muslim world, but there was going to be a resilience and a resistance, and eventually America would be defeated. I don't think any of them expected that the campaign against terrorism would be as long and as aggressive as it was, and it worked.
4: So just interesting, because we can't forget about all these guys and these women doing fantastic jobs unwinding these terror plots before they happen. When we come back, John Kiriakou, you're listening with special edition of the Brian Kilmeade Show, 9/11, 25 years later.
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4: Another warm day here across Southern Colorado. Temperatures once again in the afternoon climbing into the 90s. Even a triple digit not out of the question across the Eastern Plains. Showers and storms do return, though, in the afternoon. With your KKTV 11 Alert weather, I'm meteorologist Nick LaVon.
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7: 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And joining us now, a man who lived it before, after, and of course, during, John Kiriakou, former CIA officer, best-selling author, and whistleblower. John, welcome to this special edition of the Brian Kilmeade Show. 9/11 means something different to everyone. What about you as an intelligence officer?
8: Oh, it was, well, first of all, thank you so much for having me, Brian. It's good to see you again. 9/11 was transformative. It was one of the worst days in the history of the country. It was one of the worst days in my life. I remember having to evacuate the CIA after being repeatedly told that we all had to evacuate. Nobody would budge. And then the CIA police officers finally came into the counterterrorism center and shouted, "If everybody doesn't evacuate, you'll be arrested." And so we all evacuated. And I remember driving on the George Washington Parkway to get to my house or my apartment, which is right near the Pentagon, and seeing the Pentagon burning. And I remember shouting to myself, how could this possibly happen? But we all knew we had to snap into gear and start fighting back.
7: But you, as a CIA guy, I know John Scott was on the air, and I think within 45 minutes says this seems like something of Bin Laden. You know, we had the interviews with Bin Laden. He declared war on us. We remember about the coal bombing and finding him in Sudan and all these things and letting him getting kicked out of Saudi Arabia. We knew about his background. Remember his interview with John Miller. But did you think right away this had to be Al-Qaeda? This had to be Bin Laden?
8: 100%. For me, it started on July the 6th. I was entertaining a group of Middle Eastern intelligence officers at the CIA. We did this literally every day. You bring them in. It's a group of four or five mid-level, senior-level foreign intelligence officers. You do a day of briefings. They get a photo op with the director. You exchange gifts. You take them to dinner. And then you do it with another group the next day. So on July the 6th, 2001, I was entertaining this group from the Middle East, and I had scheduled a briefing for them with a junior counterterrorism analyst who was handling Al-Qaeda. But instead of the junior analyst walking into the room, Kofor Black walks into the room, the director of counterterrorism, along with the chief of operations for the Alex station, the Osama bin Laden unit. And I jumped up and I said, "Oh, gentlemen," I said, this is Kofor Black. Mr. Black is the director of counterterrorism. Kofor sat down, looks these guys right in the eye, and he says, "Something terrible is going to happen. We don't know exactly where or when, but Al-Qaeda is preparing an enormous attack against us. We're hearing code words for a massive attack. The honey salesman is coming with vast quantities of honey. There's going to be an enormous wedding. There's going to be a huge football match. He said, I'm begging you.

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1: Do you think that there was the CIA as a whole and the White House as a whole and the previous White House as a whole wasn't taking them as serious? Wouldn't think they were able to pull off something like this?
2: For the most part, I can tell you that they were taking things seriously at the CIA, but I've said many times over the years that this was not just the greatest intelligence failure in American history. This was an American failure. And what I mean is the CIA was asleep at the switch. The State Department issued the visas. Whatever the TSA precursor organization was, it was several different organizations, failed at the X-ray machines. Congress didn't appropriate enough money for counterterrorism. It was a failure at every turn. And it took this terrible, terrible event to kick people into gear.
1: Which is weird because there was a lot of Al-Qaeda attacks. Remember the embassy bombings in 99?
2: Yes.
1: And then, you know,
2: yes.
1: Cole was 2000. It was still being investigated. But,
2: that's right.
1: But he was taking credit for all of it.
2: That's right. He was taking credit for all of it. And I'll go even further. When I first started at the CIA in January of 1990, I worked in a group that no longer exists called the Office of Leadership Analysis. And the Office of Leadership Analysis had an internal classified magazine because to get promoted, you had to get published. And if you were working on a country or an issue that just wasn't important enough to command attention at the White House, DOD, or state, you could publish in this internal magazine. And the guy that I sat next to was covering Saudi terrorism. And he wrote an article in which he called Osama bin Laden the most dangerous man in the world. And I said, who is this guy, Osama bin Laden? I said, are you just overstating it just to make sure that you get a good place in the magazine? And he said, no. He said, nobody's paying attention to this guy, but this guy's going to cause us big problems. And it took another 11 years, but he was right.
1: So when it comes time for us to attack back, the conventional wisdom is that bin Laden miscalculated. They never thought we would respond like this because basically Bill Clinton did almost nothing leading up to that, right?
2: Exactly right.
1: And we
2: That's
1: hesitated
2: exactly
1: right. on taking him out. And then
2: yeah,
1: when we had go ahead.
2: When we had the opportunity to take him out, Bill Clinton said that that the argument could not yet be made that he posed a clear and present danger to the United States, to American citizens or American installations, which of course was ridiculous. But he also argued that Executive Order 12333 prohibited him legally from taking action. And now, in retrospect, we see how ridiculous that was. If we had taken him out when we had the chance, twice, once in Sudan and once in the Doha Airport Transit Lounge, when he was just sitting there waiting for a connecting flight to Kabul, there wouldn't have been a 9/11. And the whole world would be a different place.
1: No doubt about it. Wait, this is the first time I'm hearing of that. I don't think I've even forgotten that. I don't think I've ever heard that. He was waiting in an airport?
2: Yeah.
1: What year was this?
2: He left Sudan on a commercial airliner on his way to Kabul. The CIA got word that he was in Doha. We reported it to the White House. The White House went to the Qataris and said, grab him for us. And the Qataris said, okay, where's your warrant? And the Clinton administration said, we don't have a warrant. We've never charged him with a crime. They said, we just can't snatch some guy off the street just because you don't like his politics. If you've charged him with a crime, and of course we could have by then, if you've charged him with a crime, we can grab him. Well, we had no crime with which to charge him. And so the Qataris let him catch that flight and he went on to Kabul and the rest is history.
1: See, I also heard that his plane landed in Iran. He never got off, but they did check the plane. He landed and he kept going. And that's what people have assumed. There's been some type of Iranian linkage. And also they held on to his family for a while and his sons. What's Iran's role in all this? Do you have any idea? I know Shia is Sunni, and that would lead one
2: right.
1: to believe there wouldn't be this great adherence, but the whole
2: right.
1: enemy of your enemy is mine?
2: The whole 9/11, post-9/11 era put the Iranians in a very difficult position because they hate us, but they also hated the Taliban and Al-Qaeda. Remember, the Taliban, just before 9/11, had snatched 14 Iranian diplomats off the street and had executed them in violation of all kinds of international

0: diplomatic conventions. So the Iranians hated both sides. When we started bombing Afghanistan, two of bin Laden's sons, their wives and their children ran to Iran for safe haven. The Iranians didn't know what to do. They didn't want to anger us and risk us bombing them. And so what they did is they put them in houses, they locked them in there and called it house arrest. And the bin Laden sons ended up staying in Iran for years. Now, we went repeatedly to the Iranians through intermediaries and we told them, turn the bin Laden sons over to us. And the Iranians said, no, we're not getting in the middle of this.
1: Unbelievable. So when we, the one other thing that we like to, and by the way, John, you talked about time to get on the offensive then. So when it's time to get on the offensive, we have to go to Pakistan because we know Al-Qaeda's got this population, this terrorist population in Afghanistan. At which time that you were able to get, and basically you guys have wiped out, you eventually would wipe out all Al-Qaeda's top henchmen. Muhammad Atef, perhaps first, their version of the defense minister, Zawahiri, the last, right after the transition in Afghanistan back to the Taliban. But in between, maybe the first big hit was Abu Zubaydah. Can you bring us through that?
0: Sure. It was March of 2002. I was the chief of counterterrorism operations for the CIA in Pakistan. We were working very closely with Pakistan's intelligence service called the ISI, and we received word from a sister intelligence agency here in the United States that Abu Zubaydah was somewhere in Pakistan. We believed at the time that Abu Zubaydah was the number three in Al-Qaeda. That turned out to not be true. He wasn't the number three. He was a bad guy. He acted as something of a logistician for Al-Qaeda. If you wanted to sneak into Afghanistan to make jihad against the Americans, Abu Zubaydah would get you in. If you were tired of jihad and you wanted to go home, he would get you out. He would get you a ticket, a fake passport, and get you out. He founded the House of Martyrs, the Al-Qaeda safe house in Peshawar, Pakistan. He had founded and staffed the two Al-Qaeda training camps in southern Afghanistan. So very bad guy. And in late March of 2002, after hunting him relentlessly for 6 weeks, we finally found him in an Al-Qaeda safe house in Faisalabad, Pakistan. We grabbed him. We rendered him to a secret prison. And he's still in American custody. He's now at Guantanamo. He's been in Guantanamo since 2006.
1: We'll take a short time out, come back and get more of the story as we look back at 9/11 and what happened afterwards to bring Al-Qaeda to justice. People are focused on the fall of Afghanistan and the Taliban coming back, but we cannot shortchange what it took to bring Al-Qaeda, to do the damage to Al-Qaeda and finally get KSM and eventually UBL. You're listening to a special edition of the Brian Kilmeade Show, 25 years since the 9/11 attacks with John Kiriakou. Don't move.
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14: Another warm day here across Southern Colorado. Temperatures once again in the afternoon climbing into the 90s. Even a triple digit not out of the question across the Eastern Plains. Showers and storms do return, though, in the afternoon. With your KKTV 11 Alert weather, I'm meteorologist Nick LeWan.
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1: All right, we are back. Special edition of the Brian Kilmeade Show, looking back 25 years since 9/11. And we're privileged to have with us a former CIA official and whistleblower, best-selling author, John Kiriakou. So, John, looking back, there was no director of national intelligence. There was a sense that the FBI, CIA, the DIA, nobody was talking to each other. So they created the DNI. So what has changed about the CIA and our intelligence acquisition and operations since 9/11? And is it, and what part of that is for the better?
0: I don't mean to take a pot shot, but the period when John Brennan was the director, I think was a setback for the CIA, because Brennan was very focused on tech and on personnel reorganization. The job of the CIA in its simplest form is to recruit spies to steal secrets, period. You can spend billions and billions of dollars on tech, but what you need at the end of the day is somebody inside the room with the terrorist where the plot is being hatched to report back. That's how we break up these groups. That's how we kill the leadership and save American lives. And so with the advent of the DNI, the idea in the beginning, Brian, I think was a good one. But like any bureaucracy. It just has continued to grow and grow and grow and grow. When the DNI, when the first DNI was named, it was John Negroponte, the former career ambassador. There were 14 employees in the office of the DNI. Now it's something like 20,000 employees. The job of the DNI in the beginning was simply to coordinate budgets and policy. You don't need 20,000 people to coordinate a budget. So I think that what has saved the CIA in the interim is the fact that there have been directors who have focused on human intelligence and on recruiting spies to steal secrets and to infiltrate the groups that mean us harm.
1: So, yeah, and with the DNI doesn't have a budget and things like that. But for the CIA also, did you think George Tenet's stay was a good one?
0: You know, I'm of two minds, actually, on George Tenet. On the one hand, George was really, really great for morale. Everybody liked George. He projected this air of confidence and toughness and strength. But then at the end of the day, you know, the buck has to stop somewhere for the CIA's intelligence failures. And in the end, President Bush decided that there needed to be an adult in the room and that George, as DCI, Director of Central Intelligence, a position that no longer exists, he couldn't do the job of being both CIA director and the overall director of all the other intelligence services in government. And that's why we ended up with a DNI.
1: Understood. As you look at the CIA today, I understand the CIA really feels as though they need to be left alone, that they're doing a great job, that they get it. They don't want to be oversaw and for the most part don't really answer to the DNI.
0: Right.
1: What do you know? But these people are all your friends, they're former colleagues. So what do you think?
0: One of the things that they're most worried about, Brian, is that whoever happens to be the DNI at any given time is going to start allowing station chiefs to be appointed from organizations not the CIA. And you might end up with an FBI agent as the CIA station chief or an NSA translator as the CIA station chief. And if that happens, God forbid, there's going to be a mass resignation from the CIA. I think that the CIA really does need to be left alone. I think that this outside interference from DNI, whether it's over the budget or over analytics strategy or HR or whatever, they need to back off and let the CIA do what its officers are trained to do. Because when they are left alone, provided with appropriate congressional oversight, when they're left alone, the country is a safer place.
1: So I just think, number one, you guys don't get enough, ladies, don't get enough credit for taking Al-Qaeda apart, putting that puzzle together and taking out generations of their leadership. To the point where I think they totally underestimated America's reaction, and a lot wasn't raw 82nd Airborne. A lot of it had just to be intelligence and stuff that you'll never get credit for. But overall, John, as I leave you here, are we safer today than we were 25 years ago?
0: I actually think we are safer. Al-Qaeda no longer exists. For all intents and purposes, ISIS no longer exists. Failed states like Somalia and Yemen are contained. And, you know, we're always going to have sort of an existential issue with the likes of Russia or China or counterproliferation. But yeah, I think we're safer today than we were 25 years ago.
1: Thanks to guys like you. John Kiriakou, thanks so much. Appreciate your reflections 25 years later.
0: Thank you so much, Brian. All the best.
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18: The wreckage is still nose down in a parking lot. I'm Dave Anthony, Fox News. The Amazon Prime cargo plane that overshot the runway in Miami after landing and then smashed into cars. Five people were killed. Three of the five injured are in critical condition as investigators try to figure out what went wrong.
19: A massive two-part search and rescue operation was underway, helping those on the plane and then those on the ground. Officials say the pilot and co-pilot were trapped inside the aircraft but were eventually rescued, while other victims were trapped inside a car stuck by the plane. Miami-Dade Fire and Rescue said one person was even trapped underneath a car.
18: Fox's Dana Marie McNichol at the Miami airport. Iran has a new plan to try to disrupt more shipping in the Strait of Hormuz, wanting to set up an exclusion zone outside the strait after the U.S. military attacked three Iranian oil tankers over the weekend.
20: Retaliation for an Iranian attack. Iran tried to hit two U.S. ships, warships in the region. While that attack failed with ballistic missiles, many saw it as a dangerous escalation because it was not commercial shipping being targeted, but U.S. warships. And U.S. officials continue to say that they are escorting more and more ships through the strait each week.
18: Fox's Steve Harrigan in Tel Aviv. Despite a ceasefire attempting to stop the fighting in Lebanon, Israel went on the attack again today with airstrikes in a southern village targeting Hezbollah militants. But Lebanese officials say civilians are among the at least 12 people killed, including women and children. Hurricane Lowell keeps closing in on Hawaii, a Category 3 storm with 115-mile-an-hour top winds, and it could get dangerously close to Kauai.
19: The entire island of Kauai, where we are, now expecting those hurricane conditions within the next 36 hours.
18: Fox Weather's Katie Byrne.
19: Right now, we're keeping an eye on where Lowell is. It actually shifted a bit further east overnight, which is what prompted that upgrade to the hurricane warning for us. So it's a bit closer now.
18: The other Hawaiian islands could get heavy rain and flooding. 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
9: Hi. How did I lose weight? And I did. Lean, right here. I did. I love this stuff. 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True story. I never minded being 235, but you know what minded? 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
14: Another warm day here across Southern Colorado. Temperatures once again in the afternoon climbing into the 90s. Even a triple digit not out of the question across the eastern plains. Showers and storms do return, though, in the afternoon. With your KKTV 11 Alert Weather, I'm meteorologist Nick LeBlanc.
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26: I'm Mike McGrath, retired Navy captain. And if you would please join me in the Pledge of Allegiance. I pledge allegiance to the flag of the United States of America and to the republic for which it stands, one nation under God, indivisible, with liberty and justice for all. Thank you for having me.
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27: In many ways, the decision on who you and the people you influence, your children, coworkers, neighbors, church, whatever it happens to be, I think it's pretty simple. And are you a one-issue voter? You know what I found through the years is that maybe 10, 15, 20 years ago, there were a lot of one-issue voters. For some, oh, well, it's women's rights and it's abortion, that's my issue. And for others, it's gun. No, I'm anti-gun. No, I'm pro. I mean, there used to be what I think you could fairly consider single-issue voters, but I don't think that's the case so much anymore. And despite that, I believe that it's fairly easy to decide on a particular issue where you're at. Illegal immigration. Now, the president promised he was going to take care of the border, and the border is no longer the sieve that it was. Does that mean that there is a complete wall across the border? Most certainly it does not. They're going to have a National Park Big Bend where the terrain is so difficult that it's really not considered a major problem as a route coming into the United States. I will forever say, and it doesn't matter who the president is or how much I like that president, if you want to bring something into the United States of America, whether it's a person, whether it's a drug, whether it is something that you can use for terrorism, a Stinger missile, or those are so old, I don't know if they still work these days, but a miniature nuke, they never really were the size of a briefcase, but they were the size of a backpack. Many of those went missing, and it's believed, that they are too old to be effective any longer. We can't go through life, just wondering, is this going to blow up today? Is that going to blow up today? Is there going to be a dirty bomb? And we can't live like that. And I don't think we have lived like that. But we can be smart individually, and we can be smart in terms of who we elect and who we send either to Denver or who we send to Washington. Proud to tell you that we'll have Congressman Jeff Crank be on the program with us a little bit later. And he's been all over the place. I mean, working hard. He always comes back to Colorado Springs. But big national news the past couple of days in terms of where he is speaking out against socialism and where he and other people are when it comes to illegal immigration. And I can tell you this. Safely, I can tell you this. I will bring you the story of one angel family every day between now and the election. So you're going to use tragedy for political gain, Richard? Most certainly not. Most certainly not. I'm going to let you and other people know exactly how bad this really is. And I'll put it on social media so that you can find it, you can clip it, you can share it, and you can let the people you know and you influence just how bad it is. So we had testimony before Congress yesterday. Colorado woman and her child were the center of the testimony. It is Patricia Fox and then Carissa Espins. And what is the testimony? Well, the testimony only came from the mother. So why didn't the daughter say anything? Daughter didn't say anything because she can't talk. She's so disabled she can barely smile or communicate in any fashion whatsoever. A thriving 22-year-old girl until an illegal alien. This is a mother whose heart is broken, but a mother who is working hard and dedicated to her child. This is Patricia Fox.
1: Sweetie, remember there are only two sexes.
3: Because if an American citizen had hit my daughter, I wouldn't be here asking, why was somebody who had no lawful right to be in this country here to hit her in the first place? Valeria Bermudez Marcano wouldn't have been considered one of the worst of the worst. She drove without a license, even though in Colorado, illegal aliens can get them. She drove without insurance. She could have gotten that too. Valeria chose to disregard our rule of law. And my daughter paid dearly for it. Colorado continues to fail Carissa. I spend my free time fighting with long-term Medicaid because the budget for disabilities was cut by a Democrat-led joint budget committee. But Cover All Coloradans, a program providing health care to people who lack qualifying immigration status, including people here illegally, is still in full swing. These are Colorado's fiscal priorities. On the criminal side, all but class five felony were dropped. As part of the plea deal, Valeria was ordered to pay $15,000 in restitution for the motorcycle. For my daughter, nothing. A motorcycle received more justice than my daughter. Mercifully, Valeria was deported. The ICE officer that took her into custody works closely with DEA. He's removed so much fentanyl from our streets. We don't have the means to count the number of lives he's saved. He's a hero, along with everyone else that I've met at Denver ERO. I just received word yesterday, 70 plus Colorado schools are poised to stage an anti-ICE walkout on September 4th. If that is not some Communist Party red guard shit, I don't know what is. Our kids can't read or do math at a grade level. They can't tell you what a woman is, but they can march against the very agency that is protecting our kids from trafficking and fentanyl.
27: Heroes. I believe that they're heroes as well. I think the only question ought to be the rate and who is being deported, or are people self-deporting? But ICE, no, they're not the evil ones. They're not the bad ones. And we live in a state where what this woman, Patricia Fox, was telling us about. Brandy Bradley, if you can just shoot that to her, David. A lot of, obviously, you can tell a lot of things breaking, and we'll do it after the break, David, if that's okay. A lot of things breaking in the past couple of days. Brandy Bradley, she's been on the program several times. She's in the Colorado House from up there in Douglas County. Shout out to everyone in Douglas and Lakewood and all the other places. This issue has so moved Brandy Bradley that she introduced legislation last year. And, hey, do you know where it went? It went nowhere. Can you guess why it went nowhere? Because it was not supported by Democrats. Can you wonder where the priorities are when it comes to Democrats? It's not a mom like this. It's people who are here illegally or a freaking motorcycle. We'll hopefully have the mom on sometime soon. It's difficult for her to travel. I mean, think about this. This is somebody in a wheelchair bound. And we'll get into the details of just how horrific the accident was and what happened to her daughter as well. Let's take a short break. When we come back, we'll be talking with Brandy Bradley. This is an issue that is close to her heart. And the woman testifying in Washington yesterday is a friend of Brandy. We'll hear from mayoral candidate Stan Vanderwerf a little bit later in this hour. And then Jeff Crank will join us in hour two. Your thoughts, 719-715-0740.
9: How did I lose weight? And I did. Lean, right here. I did. I love this stuff. Listen, Brickhouse Nutrition been with me for a long time. 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
27: I'm proud to bring you a woman whose life has been changed. And I do think sometimes one of the things that we are well to do is to wonder, so what would have happened if it was me and my child? And what would my future look like? Patty and her daughter thought that they were going in one direction. She's got a 22-year-old woman now. And it turns out one day changes everything. Patty Fox, you were testifying before Congress yesterday. It was incredibly moving. And then we had Marcus Coleman as well. But for our listeners, if you would, Patty, can you just walk us through and can you walk us through that day, and we'll take it from there, but let people know what happened to you and your daughter. I should say your daughter.
15: Oh, well, thank you for having me on. Can you hear me okay?
27: Yeah, just fine.
15: Okay. March 28th, 2025, it was just an ordinary day. You know, my daughter was celebrating her birthday with her friends. They were going to go to Blackhawk that night and, you know, hoop it up. And real quick, they wanted to take a motorcycle ride, something that Krista had recently learned that she enjoyed. And she had texted me about her big plans for her summer of fun. And at 8:15, she texted and said, "Now that I'm embracing all that life has to offer, I couldn't be happier."
27: Oh, God.
15: And my heart just swelled, because, you know, that's the kind of a moment that you want all your, that you dream of your kids experiencing, when, you know, they're just at the peak and at the mountaintop, and they're just looking at the life that they're planning ahead of them. And, you know, and they're just elated and excited and thrilled for what comes next. Well, for her, what came next was an illegal alien that would run a stop sign, cross three lanes of traffic, and slam into her. I went to bed being on top of the world, because my daughter was, you know, thriving. And I got woken up at 12 at midnight that there'd been an accident and I needed to get to the hospital immediately.
27: We're going to talk about your the injury and just how life-changing it was for your daughter, for you, and everyone who loves and appreciates her as a friend or a relative. But tell me just a little bit more about this woman, Venezuela, and especially her behavior after your daughter is slammed into concrete, if you would, Patty.
15: Yeah. So after the collision, you know, my daughter was launched headfirst into a concrete barrier at Parker Road there. And she got out. She saw my daughter laying there at the side of the road, and then she fled. She didn't check on her. She didn't, you know, call. She didn't even call 911. It's unbelievable. And she had, you know, she had passengers with her. They all fled. They all ran. You know, when it comes to brain injuries, because she was launched headfirst into this concrete block, every second counts. You know, a second could mean the difference between walking and not, talking and not. And the fact that they cost her precious time more than likely contributed to her condition now. The left hip, the right hemisphere of her brain was pretty much obliterated. You know, the initial prognosis was not good. They did not think that she was going to make it. At that point, I was just pleading with God to please save her. And, you know, as a parent, I was begging him to take me instead. If somebody had to go, take me, you know. And he honored both those prayers. He saved her and he took my life because it required me to lay it down.
27: Talk about that, because your life is completely different because your daughter's life is completely different. Let's talk first about her, and then we'll talk about the care and just what Colorado does or doesn't do to a grieving mother who is going to dedicate her life to her daughter. Let's talk about your daughter first.
15: So her, she's classified as minimally conscious. That's maybe like two steps up from completely vegetative in the coma recovery scale. And what that means is she does, you know, what they call command following inconsistently. So things like, can you squeeze my hand? Can you look at me? Can you hold on to this or whatever? She does it inconsistently. You know, more times than not, she can't squeeze my hand. That's part of it. She's also nonverbal, so she isn't able to communicate through words. Eventually, or sometimes, you know, she'll communicate with, you know, grunts and groans and that kind of thing. We are starting, praise God, to hear some perhaps purposeful vocalizations as far as like her trying to communicate with us, and that's a huge change. She's in a wheelchair. She can't eat, drink, or take medications by mouth, so everything is given to her through a G-tube. I did just give her peaches this last week for the first time, and boy, she lit up about that one. So I'm very proud of the recovery that she's achieved up to this point. But you know, those are the victories that we have to celebrate. You know, just the tiniest things, just looking at me and holding my gaze for just a second longer than what she used to, or you know, following a black and white stuffed animal from right to left, that's where we're at right now. instead of, you know, she was going to school to be an esthetician. She should be building her own business right now. And right now, you know, I'm holding up my finger in front of her face to see if she can track it. That's where we are.
27: Carissa, I've got a newscast coming up here, and I have no flexibility on that. I don't want to be rude if we can go through the news and join on the other side of it. I'd like to do that, but I don't want to impose on you and your daughter. Do we have time to do that, or should we wrap up now?
15: Sure, that's fine.
27: Let's do that. Let me give a little bit of a preview, folks, of some of the things that we're going to be talking about here. And we're going to be talking about this every day, not necessarily this case, though we will be talking about this case tomorrow as well. Randy Bradley, a state representative, is going to be joining us. But I should first say, as a former trial attorney, I do know that head injuries, and I've had 7 concussions, head injuries are extremely fragile. And as Patty was saying, every minute, every second makes a difference because your brain has been, it's the tissue of your brain has smashed up against the inside of your skull and it starts to swell. And the more swelling there is, the more damage there is generally. Now, I'm not saying that specifically in this case, but we're going to talk more about the care. We're going to talk more about a mother who is fighting for her daughter and a daughter who is fighting for herself, a politician who is fighting on behalf of the mother, the daughter, and the rest of us as well. And we're going to talk about the state of Colorado. If my understanding is correct, Colorado Medicaid denied in-home nursing. And yet, Colorado, at minimum, $127 million from the general fund going to a program called Cover All Coloradans. And again, this doesn't have to be a political issue. And I don't like talking about politics when it comes to this kind of thing. But the truth is, whether it's in the nation, whether it's in the state house, or whether it's in the Congress, there's only one group of people who are looking out for people like Patty and her daughter. We'll take a short break with news. We'll pick it up there when we come back. If you've got some thoughts, 719-715-0740. And, of course, we'll talk with Patty about what, if anything, each and the rest of us can do to help her daughter, and try to make sure that this does not happen again. Short.
9: Hey, how did I lose weight? And I did. Lean, right here. I did. I love this stuff. 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True story. I never minded being 235, but you know what minded? 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
4: Another warm day here across Southern Colorado. Temperatures once again in the afternoon climbing into the 90s, even a triple digit not out of the question across the eastern plains. Showers and storms do return, though, in the afternoon. With your KKTV 11 Alert weather, I'm meteorologist Nick LeBlanc.
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7: Boy, it doesn't take much or very long for a life to change. And if we're thinking about people who are here in this country illegally, shouldn't be driving, don't have insurance. We were talking yesterday about these big trucks where you've got people who are driving them who can't read English, can't speak English. And this is not some kind of a hateful thing. It is simply that there are repercussions for putting people on the road like this. And Patty Fox joins us to talk about herself and her daughter. And one of the things that just I hope people understand is how quickly it could have been my daughter or somebody else's daughter as well. It's bad enough to have a tragedy like this, Patty, but when you find out that this tragedy, in my opinion, was avoidable because this woman never should have been in the country, Patty Fox.
8: Yeah, she was here because of Colorado's sanctuary policy, specifically because of the safety nets, so to speak, for them. They get free housing, they get, you know, free money to set up, and I say free, it's not free. It definitely comes from somewhere. And that draws a lot of illegal aliens to Colorado, especially, you know, on the criminal side. I was actually just in an accident with my husband the year prior. I actually spent two birthdays in the ICU, one for my husband and then the next one for my daughter. And we were hit by an American citizen, and comparing the two experiences is night and day difference. I can absolutely say that in the same county during the same time frame, the gentleman that hit us, he got the book thrown at him. There was no plea deal. There was no, you know, dragging things out. The accident happened on my birthday, April 6, 2024. And by September, we had a conviction. For Carissa, her accident happened. I hate saying accident because, you know, people try to, like, dismiss it. Well, it was just an accident. No, it wasn't an accident. There were all

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1: In terms of what her care is now, who is providing that care, if you and others, and the cost of the care, and what this means in terms of the average day for your daughter.
2: So she actually requires medically and for safety reasons two people to care for her 24/7. You know, you're doing a lot of lifting. She's, you know, 5'9". She's a grown woman. You're rolling her to get her changed. She's incontinent. So there's brief changes and that kind of thing that are involved in getting her in and out of bed. All of that requires two people. My day is, pretty much nonstop from the second we wake up in the morning. It's medications, then food, and then getting her up using a Hoyer lift and getting her into the wheelchair and stretching, and every task bleeds into the next task. I feel like I've got about 100 tasks to do in a day, and every single day I can get maybe 70 done. So that means 30 tasks, I have to choose, pick and choose, like this day we're going to do this day we're going to do that. And that was how it was when we had in-home nursing, when I had an extra set of hands per her physician instructions. And back in May, we lost that. Since May, it's been me. Just me. I live with, Chris and I live with my parents. Thank God for that resource. But it, not long into it, my mom threw out her back and she hasn't been able to help me since. So it's me and only me 24/7. And, when the day is over and she's in bed and sleeping, I'm not off. My shift isn't done. As she continues to be, she needs to be monitored throughout the night too. So
1: you are fighting for your daughter, and it sounds like she is fighting as well. God bless you all. I talk about this, Patty, often on the program. I understand that I'm going to pay taxes. I've known that since I was a busboy in high school, and I'm okay with paying taxes. If we want to have roads and police enforcement and all these other things, you have to have taxes. But I see over and over and over again, folks like you and your daughter, my taxpayer money is not going to take care of everything that should be taken care of, whether it is having a break or how many hours you can do this sort of thing. And it just seems to me like there are a lot of people who don't even give you and your daughter the attention that you should. There was a woman who testified not that long ago, Gorman, and her daughter was killed up near Northwestern University. And the behavior of some of the congressional people was so offensive. I couldn't believe it, but I was looking at it. So, Patty, what was the reaction yesterday to you and your daughter?
2: Oh, it's the same cool dismissiveness that we've received, unfortunately, from one side of the aisle, and it shouldn't be like that. Congresswoman Jayapal, she corrected herself, and Jessica Gorman has become a dear friend of mine, through the Angel Family Network, her behavior was reprehensible. Telling Jessica that, she'd heard these stories four times. Four times. I live this story every day of my life. So thank you for telling me that we don't matter. They overcorrected yesterday, and they were all like, oh, we're so sorry. We're so sorry. And then there's the but it's but Trump, but ICE, but there's a million excuses and zero accountability. And it was the

0: same. You know, usually after these hearings, many of the Congress people will, members of Congress will come down and, you know, shake our hands and chat with us. And sadly, it's only one side of the aisle that does that.
1: They talk about Trump, Trump, Trump, Trump, Trump, and I'm not quite sure how that enters into this. You made a comment about love and hate and the country and Trump derangement. If you can enlighten the listeners, Patty, if you could.
0: Yeah, you know, they're so hyper focused on, you know, on fighting Trump. You know, the man can't do a right thing to save his life, apparently. You know, if he drank water for breakfast, they'd be complaining that, you know, that he didn't have coffee. I don't know. But, you know, and anytime he supports somebody, anytime he expresses compassion for somebody, that person is now the target for them to tear that person down, you know, and these are lives. My daughter matters. What she's going through, what our family is going through matters. And it should matter to everybody. You know, it's not just Republicans that are, you know, whose kids are getting raped and tortured and, you know, murdered and, you know, spending their lives disabled. This violence and these things are indiscriminate. It could just as easily be anybody. It didn't have to be Carissa, you know, it could be your kids. And, you know, and they think that, you know, by telling us some kind of obligatory, you know, I'm sorry, like they have no responsibility in this. It's insulting.
1: There are so many things that I'm going to talk about today and in the coming days. Like I said, we'll have Randy Bradley on tomorrow, but this issue is not going to go away. I want to keep it in front of the voters and the taxpayers, and there are a lot of ways I can do that as well. As for you and your daughter specifically, what, if anything, can I do, can the listeners do to help ease the load, even if it's just a little bit for a period of time, that, you know, the taxpayer money from these Democrats, they won't spend it on that. They'll spend it on people who are here illegally. But is there anything that we can do, Patty?
0: Well, I spoke yesterday about she was denied the wheelchair that she actually needs. And we're, you know, making do with the one that she has. So we're kind of transitioning her GoFundMe from just a general crowdfunding, you know, collection to specifically for that, because she needs this wheelchair. It's not an option. Her, you know, being in the wheelchair that she is in, we're very thankful for it. We're very grateful for it. But in time, her body will start to break down.
1: Well, I will post the information for that on social media, and I'll talk with Brandy as well. I mean, some of these things we need to vote differently sometimes, but more specifically, if we can help out on that. You have been more than generous with your time, and especially even to go past our news. I don't want to keep you too long. We'll take a short break. When we come back, we'll talk more about this case. And there was another one that was in a long line of those who are testifying yesterday. Patty, is there anything before I let you go?
0: Get out and vote. You have to pay attention to what these people are talking about, what these candidates are talking about, and you need to read between the lines and vote as if Carissa was your daughter.
1: God bless you. Let's take a short break. Hi.
2: How did I lose weight? And I did. Lean, right here. I did. I love this stuff. Listen, Brickhouse Nutrition been with me for a long time. So chatting with Miles, I'm up at like 235. True story, I never minded being 235, but you know what minded? My knees that were falling apart and my back. 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
2: We have the information for GoFundMe, and top of the hour when we take our break for news, Dave and I will start posting that on to social media. Vote as if it were your daughter. We're joined by Stan Vanderwerf, a former El Paso County Commissioner and now a candidate for mayor. We had some news yesterday. It was actually not exactly a declaration, but it was stay tuned. It looks pretty clear that there are going to be a couple of other people who join you and Mayor Yemi Mobolati and John Tighan in this race as well. What's your reaction? It's starting to get a little bit more congested, I guess I would say, Stan. And what's your pitch for you to be the selection?
3: Well, thanks, Richard. I appreciate this, being on your radio program this morning and just making sure you can hear me well.
2: Yep. We good? You're good.
3: Okay, great. So I just want to say thanks to you for being a friend. Thanks for your awesome radio program. You know, you're very informative all the time. I also want to thank your listeners. And by the way, I want to thank that angel mom that you had on the radio this morning. I'll just say God bless her and her daughter. So I'm running for mayor of Colorado Springs because we need a change. Everybody knows it. The current leadership in the city just is not delivering. That's Yemi Mobolati. We're basically leaderless today in this city, and you can see it in the ratings for the city. We're going in the wrong direction here. So I've got that background. I've got the experience. I've got the leadership skills, 28 years in the Air Force running big programs, County Commissioner for 8 years right here in El Paso County. I've got public board experience, private board experience, and we're talking more than 30 boards that I've been on and chair of several of those boards. And all of that put together with a great plan, and we will turn the city around. My goal, and I will not stop till we get there, is to make Colorado Springs the greatest city in the nation. And I think we can get there with everybody's help, working together as a team. We can achieve that. So that's my goal. That's my interest. That's a little bit about my background. And I look forward to the rest of the conversation with you, Richard. Thank you.
2: Well, and we're going to, you know, today is, like it has been the past couple of days, kind of just an introduction as to who the players are and what's out there, as opposed to, you know, a longer form 15 or 30 minute interview, which we'll get to here pretty quickly. While I still have time with you, Stan Vanderwerf, tell people how they can find out more about you, your positions, websites, Facebook, etc.
3: Yeah, thank you, Richard. I appreciate that. I've got a great website. People can go on that and learn more. I've got a priorities page there. It's wonderful. They can get to that by going to stanvanderwerf.com, and that's StanVanderwerf.com. People can also call me. 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And people can also email at stanvanderwerf@gmail.com.
2: Stan, we're almost down to a minute here. And we'll obviously, like I said, we'll bring the candidates back, including you. You ran for the first time, a county commissioner, against a friend of mine. 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Give me just one example of the size of a budget, and I've only got about 20 seconds.
3: Yeah, so the county budget and the city budgets are actually somewhat comparable. 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
1: Richard Randall, I hope that you've got a great weekend. In fact, an extended weekend. Make sure that you join me Tuesday morning, 8 until Vince. We'll be talking about who is funding protest and funding the opposition to President Trump.
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2: Will Iran disrupt shipping even more? I'm Dave Anthony, Fox News. It has a plan to set up an exclusion zone outside the Strait of Hormuz, the waterway it's been causing trouble in for months, attacking ships. Over the weekend, Iran fired missiles at two American warships in a failed attack. And as Fox's Lucas Tomlinson reports from the White House, the U.S. retaliated.
3: U.S. jets sent a warning to three Iranian oil tankers to evacuate their engine rooms and abandon ship, saying they will be destroyed. And that's what happened, seeing the ships riding high in the water, and they're most likely not carrying any oil as the naval blockade continues to strangle Iran's economy, though many Democrats say there's no end in sight to this conflict.
2: And they blame President Trump going to war with Iran for gas prices that have never been this high on Labor Day. AAA's national average for regular rose this morning to $4.15 per gallon. Diesel has been pumped up today to a new record high, $5.90 a gallon, putting a bigger financial strain on truckers and farmers. A new U.S. attempt to stop Russia's war in Ukraine. Special American Envoy Steve Witkoff and Jared Kushner went to both countries over the weekend.
4: On Sunday, they traveled to Ukraine. President Vladimir Zelensky said they discussed territory, air defense needs, including Patriot systems, a winter package, and said the war must end on fair terms. On Saturday, Witkoff and Kushner met with President Vladimir Putin in Russia. It was described as substantive, constructive, and extremely frank.
2: That's Fox's Stephanie Bennett. Three people in critical condition in Miami after an Amazon Prime cargo plane still lying on its nose near a parking lot overshot the runway after landing and smashed into vehicles, trapping people inside.
5: The NTSB, they sent a team here to investigate this crash. We know that they are planning to hold a press conference today, so hopefully we'll get a little bit more information on insight on what happened that left five people dead yesterday.
2: Fox's Dana Marie McNichol at Miami's airport. It's already raining in Kauai as Hurricane Lowell heads toward the Hawaiian Islands, forecast to brush by tonight and tomorrow, flooding a concern from Kauai to the Big Island. 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
6: Mike, how did I lose weight? And I did. 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I did. 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
10: Another warm day here across Southern Colorado. Temperatures once again in the afternoon climbing into the 90s. Even a triple digit not out of the question across the Eastern Plains. Showers and storms do return though in the afternoon. With your KKTV 11 Alert weather, I'm meteorologist Nick LeVon.
0: The following is recorded from an earlier live broadcast. Opinions expressed on this program are those of the host and do not necessarily reflect those of KVOR, Cumulus Media, or its advertisers. Richard Randall is on Colorado 740 KVOR.
1: So I want to make sure that we're clear about some things, and that is, if you joined us a little bit late, you're listening to a Colorado woman who her life and the life of her 22-year-old daughter was changed completely and has taken a completely different path than the one that they both thought it was going to be. She's got a daughter who is just barely above non-functional. And I've got the information. Patty just texted the information for the GoFundMe. And I will post, we did play a little bit earlier, but we'll post her testimony before Congress. That was yesterday. And then we'll have her on the program again. We'll have Angel Families on every day between now and the election. And I expect that you'll hear more from Patty Fox going forward. Jeff Crank right now, official capacity as a sitting congressman. And gosh, there's so much going on right now, but you were getting a lot of attention yesterday from national media and then media here in Colorado, obviously, talking about the danger and the threat to America that is coming from Democrats, socialists, and others. Walk us through it, if you would. Jeff Crank, welcome aboard.
11: Well, thank you for having me, Richard. Appreciate it, of course. Yeah, it was a resolution that I offered on the House floor yesterday, which did pass. I was amazed only 8 Democrats voted with us. 2 voted present. Their profiles encourage for voting present, I suppose. But 8 Democrats joined all Republicans in condemning socialism in all its forms. So my resolution was pretty clear. It did really 4 things. It condemned socialism and the DSA, the Democratic Socialists of America movement. So that's the first thing it did. Second thing it did was a call for us to recommit ourselves to the Constitution and constitutional principles. Third thing was to make sure that we commit ourselves to only allowing American citizens to vote in U.S. elections. And then lastly, the passage of the Save America Act, that we committed to passing the Save America Act. And those should be simple principles that every member of the House of Representatives could agree with, but for some reason, literally half of the House of Representatives and almost all of the Democrats voted against that resolution. And that's one of the things I pointed out, Richard, was 10 years ago, 15 years ago, that resolution would have passed 435 to nothing in the House of Representatives. So it's a sad decline for the Democrat Party and their embrace of socialism.
1: You know, I've known you for a long time, and your history in Washington goes back quite a while to Joel Heffley when he was the congressman from the district you're in now. And for a while, you were chief of staff, but you'd been in Washington for a period as well. Did you ever imagine Jeff Crank, whether it was, you know, under Joel Heffley or any other time, including when you were doing radio here at KVOR, that it would ever look like this with this nation? Somebody like the mayor of New York, some of these candidates, including one right here in Colorado, Diana DeGette, she lost the primary. Did you ever see this coming, Jeff?
11: Well, I think you've always got to, you know, Ronald Reagan said, you know, freedom is one breath away or one generation away from extinction, right? And that's true. We've also always got to be watching that. It is amazing how far we've slipped. I mean, I think back to when I was here as a staff member. In fact, we ought to do some research. We'll get the Congressional Research Service or somebody to do it. I'm sure that there have been votes on resolutions condemning socialism here in the House before, and I just can't imagine that they weren't overwhelming. The problem is, in the Democrat Party, the Democrats are scared of that wing of the party. They're catering to it, and you know, you see people, candidates running, and they're hiding who they are. They're trying to act more like they're Republicans, just so that they, you know, they try and hide that. But at the same time, they're not willing to confront the Democratic Socialists of America. They're unwilling to confront them. And, you know, that's the problem. If they're unwilling to confront them in their party, then they're going to be unwilling to confront them in the halls of Congress. And we have to stop that. Look, when we try and solve things like, you know, inflation or, you know, making people's lives better, there's a right way to do that and a wrong way to do it. I said this yesterday in the floor debate. It's like a doctor taking the Hippocratic oath: above all else, do no harm. Socialism is harm. Like, socialism would make it worse for the American people if we enact those programs. It's only free markets that have pulled, and capitalism that has pulled, people out of poverty around the world. And it's not just in America. Around the world, capitalism and free markets have pulled people out of poverty. It's never been socialism.
1: You know, one of the things that jumps out at me, Jeff Crank, is that it's the bare minimum. I mean, there are so many things that can go into a resolution or a bill or all of these other things, but the bare minimum is all that you were asking of these Democrats yesterday. They weren't able to do it. Looking forward, I mean, do you expect to see more and more of this, or maybe pump the brakes leading into the election or afterwards?
11: Well, I think the election is going to tell a lot. If they're successful and they get a lot of these DSA folks elected here, and they take control of Congress, then guess what? They'll be emboldened to it. They'll embrace it even more. But if they are repudiated by the citizens of the United States, I think they'll have to rethink this, and they're going to have to retool as a party and decide whether they're going to embrace this kind of nonsense. I mean, here's the real challenge, I think, Richard. You know, this socialism that they are playing with, the DSA, it's a very dangerous, and I've called it insidious, brand of socialism. It isn't the old Bernie Sanders type socialism where you just kind of are, you know, this old guy ranting about how government makes everything better. This is hardcore socialism combined with the violence that you see out of the DSA, right? If they disagree with you, they shout you down. They go to a town hall meeting and they shout you down, or they confront you and get in your face. It's thuggery. It's the tactics that were used in communism melded with socialism, and we're starting to see that in America, and we got to push back against it.
1: You know, David, my producer, and I are on X, formerly Twitter, all of the time. It is interesting because yesterday, day before, and today, I'm looking to see who was covering Jeff Crank and this resolution. And yes, I've got Fox News, I've got News Nation. Everyone else seems to be pretty shy about covering a resolution I think is extremely newsworthy, especially if a Democrat just can't get on board and say, no, that's a bad idea.
11: Yeah, we even had all four of the Democrats voted from Colorado voted
12: against the resolution. I saw Diana DeGette on the floor and talked to her, and I said, I hope you're going to vote for my resolution. She said, no, I'm voting against it. And I mean, this is a woman who got beat by a Democratic socialist who decided to vote against my resolution. The question was there hatred of the Save America Act and of voter sort of integrity measures? Was there hatred of that more than their dislike of socialism? And they just couldn't bring themselves to do it, it seems. And it's just unfortunate. But look, I know where the American people are on this. I know where the people of the 5th Congressional District are on this. And I know that I am representing them and I think proudly representing them when I brought that resolution yesterday.
1: I think you are absolutely. News in the past couple of days, we'll shift over to one of your committees, Armed Services, and there is always discussion. And it's funny because Democrats and Democrats, socialists, and a lot of these people don't ever seem to be very concerned about the military having the tools and the weapons that they might need. But boy, they're concerned now about whether we have missiles, whether we have drones, whether we have good food on the Abraham Lincoln. They all of a sudden just started becoming very patriotic and supported our military. Jeff Crank, does that surprise you?
12: For the 4 years of the Biden administration, when the magazine depth of our munitions was getting low, right? That's when it happened. This didn't happen overnight. It didn't just happen because we started firing missiles in Iran. This was a problem during the Biden administration. It's a lot like inflation. It's a lot like, you know, the economy. They created the problem, and then they come around and start balking at the solution, right? And the solution is to increase defense spending and start, making sure that our magazine depth of these missiles and different munitions is adequate. But it's not a problem that started, you know, just a few days ago. For 4 years, they chose to underpay our military, the men and women in the military. We've had to come in and do pay increase after pay increase, and it's not enough. We need to keep working hard to do that. I'm committed to doing that and very proud that we've done 18.5% pay increases for our men and women in the military, junior enlisted, since I've gotten elected. But that's not enough. But it's all a mess that they created, right? We are behind in shipbuilding. We're behind in space because of 4 years of Joe Biden and them deciding that other things were priorities rather than defense spending. So we've got a mess on our hands that we're having to clean up, and I know that the president is working hard to make sure that our military is the greatest military on the face of the earth, and that our soldiers, sailors, Airmen, Marines, and Guardians never go into a fair fight. It should always be an unfair fight, and we are the victors.
1: You're very kind with your time, especially with your schedule these days. Thank you for giving us this time. Congressman Crank, any thoughts before I let you go?
12: Well, look, it's an incredible time. We were able, thankfully, to avoid this last week a government shutdown. I thought the Democrats were going to try and pull that again. You know, they shut the government down twice already this year, very irresponsibly. The first time deciding not to pay our troops. They didn't seem to care about that. The second time, we had the troops covered because we passed the defense appropriations bill. But they were not paying our men and women who serve us at our airports through TSA. They were not paying our Secret Service and, you know, our Homeland Security folks. And our, you know, our air traffic controllers, none of that mattered to them. I thought they were going to do it again, but fortunately yesterday we were able to pass the bill here that will keep the government open through the election. And we won't have the threat of that hanging over us because they've been using that for political purposes. So it's very irresponsible of them, but, there were some adults here in the room yesterday, and we got that passed.
1: You know, and I would remind people that when it came to missiles, in this case, it was Sidewinder missiles that were on our aircraft, flying off aircraft carriers, going back to Obama and Clinton before them. They had depleted our stock of these things so much so that when we did have some things going on in the Middle East, they had to send missiles, air-to-air missiles from carriers in the Pacific over to the Mediterranean. So it's not new. That was on the Democrats' watch, and of course, they're interested in it now. I'm going to let you go, Jeff Crank. I want to remind people you were on the program here today as a sitting congressperson. And Jeff, I'll give them the information for the newsletter as well. God bless you. I appreciate you fighting the good fight, Congressman Crank.
12: Thank you very much, Richard.
1: All right. Let's do that. We are way behind because we're trying to get as much in here as we can today, and election cycle and all of the rest. We are jam-packed. Let's take a short break. When we come back, we'll reset a little bit. And like I said, one of my priorities, and it's not really political. I mean, it's only political to the extent that it impacts the behavior of some people. Behavior, rudeness toward a family that is going through a tragedy, not even empathy or understanding. Well, we had to, this is the fourth time the dang thing's been up in front of us. And the votes that they have. And I want to remind you, we'll put this up as, David said, we'll put it up as a separate podcast talking about Patricia Fox. And we're going to have Randy Bradley, who is friends with Patricia, on the program tomorrow and talking about what inaction there was in the Colorado legislature over some of the most fundamental things, some of the easiest things. Take my taxpayer money and use it to help a woman like this who lives right here in Colorado. And don't use it to make this a magnet for people who have come into the country illegally. Your thoughts, 719-715-0740.
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1: 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Where do you find it? Well, you find it from being out there and selling homes for more than 25 years and selling more than 3,000 homes. She's going to guarantee the sale. Give her a call, 709-301-3900. Or as always, Barb has the buyers.com. And if you'd like to listen to her radio program, Your Real Estate Voice, it'll be on right before Air Force football on Saturday. I should make sure that, and I want to mention this to you because it'll be a story tomorrow. Usually I can't tell you very accurately what we're going to be doing the next day because there's so many things that are under consideration. And I think you know that many times Dave and I make a list after the show. We do a list in the evening. We do a list first thing in the morning. And a lot of that changes. But I can tell you two things for certain we'll be talking about tomorrow. One is we'll be talking about Patty Fox and her daughter. As I said, we'll be joined by a state representative, Brandy Bradley, from up in Douglas County, will be talking to us about something that she introduced in the legislature along these lines, and it went nowhere. But the other thing we're going to be talking about is a protest against ICE. Yeah, but like city capital or something? No. We're not talking about the state capital. We're talking about right here. As long as we're talking about Douglas County, for those of you listening up there and wondering which schools will have students walking out, that would be Castleview High School, Douglas County High School, a Renaissance Secondary School. A Centennial? Well, that'd be Arapahoe High School and, of course, Colorado Springs. The list is long. Banning Lewis Prep Academy, Cheyenne Mountain High School, Doherty High School, Mesa Ridge High School, Palmer High School, Pikes Peak Early College, Pikes Pine Creek High School, Rampart High School, Sand Creek High School, Sierra High School, Watson Junior High School, and Widefield High School. I'll post this because if you've got a child that is in any of these schools and you don't maybe communicate as much as some people might, I think you would do well to know what's going on at their particular high school. If you are like me, someone who does not have anyone in elementary, junior high, or high school, but is still paying taxes for those schools and is still interested in graduation rates and all the rest, I think perhaps tomorrow we might want to explore what the performance of these schools is in terms of can they read at the level they're supposed to as a freshman in high school, that kind of thing. And just generally, we can take today your thoughts on these walkouts about ICE. You know, one thing that I have to say, I've said this before, but I hope I'm not making you nauseous because I mentioned it too many times. But One of the things that really ticks me off is people doing things and they don't know what the hell they're talking about, or they don't even know what the hell they're walking out of. So I wanted to be as brief as I could with Patty Fox, but make no mistake, she is upset and angered that you've got students are going to be walking out of high schools because they oppose ICE. If ICE had been allowed to do their job, her daughter, her 22-year-old daughter, would be thriving and going on with her life, and so would Patty. That all changed. I wonder if the high school students going to walk out tomorrow know about it. I'll tell you how you can tell them. Let's go to news and get your comments when we come back.
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10: Another warm day here across Southern Colorado. Temperatures once again in the afternoon climbing into the 90s. Even a triple digit not out of the question across the eastern plains. Showers and storms do return, though, in the afternoon. With your KKTV 11 Alert weather, I'm meteorologist Nick LeBlanc.
6: 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And I did. 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I did. 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
3: 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Learn right, be safe, shoot well. The walkout in the high schools is Friday morning, and is there anything that schools can do about it? From what I can tell, there's just not. But I want to let you know about this, because I'll see if I can reach out to this young 16-year-old woman who is helping to organize the big walkout at more than 100 high schools. She says that, you know, young people just want to know that adults know that young people are not willing to sit back and watch communities be harmed while the adults in power fail to act. That's Bree Kennedy. She's a 16-year-old student at Grandview High School. That's in Aurora. Aurora, what is it? Oh, that's Aurora, the one with all the Trenta Aragua members and the shootings and the gangs and all of that, taking over a store over the weekend, about 100 young people, taking over a shopping mall, and the police having to actually leave the scene because they're getting shot at. You mean that Aurora? The 16-year-old goes on to say, this walkout is about making our voices heard and showing that youth are paying attention. We care about what's happening in our communities, and we have a place in these conversations. I'm not sure if I mentioned it, but remember, we were just hearing from that woman, Patricia Fox, talking about her daughter. Would you like to know where the accident took place? Aurora. Would you like to know what we're talking about? Venezuelan illegal hit her daughter. This is an abstraction to some of these people. It feels good to get out there and protest and have our voices heard. Well, why don't you listen to the voice of some

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1: Down the hill from Cripple Creek to the Woodward gambling place there, and I was scared to death they were going to kill somebody or themselves. And when I make a fuss about it, guess what? I'm a racist.
2: No. I mean, there are so many responses that I've got for this. So the first thing that I'm thinking when you mention the brakes going out is that is exactly what the Transportation Secretary Duffy was talking about yesterday. And we have a problem with commercial licensed truck drivers in Colorado not getting their license by any type of training, not being able to speak English or read road signs. Does it have an impact? Yes. Go ask the families that were sitting there in Lakewood, and there was already an accident, but not a big violent accident. They had a semi drive into it, and it became an inferno because the driver couldn't understand English reading or writing. This is not an abstraction. And I've got to believe, too, that if we hear this argument all the time, well, Richard, don't you want people to lay sod or be able to do these things? In fact, I do. I understand you might have to pay a little bit more to get Americans to do these jobs, and your profit margin may not be the same. Do you think that some of these businesses could actually get Americans to do the jobs? Because that's their argument that, no, we have to have these illegals because Americans won't do this.
1: Yeah, they could. It's a money thing, and they try to virtue signal about how much they care about these, quote, immigrants. In Cripple Creek, there's a big sign there that says trucks use lower gears. Well, these guys couldn't read the sign, I assume. One of the officers on the ticket they wrote up, because I have to look at these tickets, I take care of the fleet, said that he couldn't even communicate with the guy driving because he couldn't even speak English. But, you know, they're not gearing down and they're riding the brakes all the way down. They don't care how many brakes they burn up. And Richard, I'm telling you, they don't care if they kill somebody. They really don't. I can see it in the way they act and behave. They act like the United States is a buffet for them.
2: You know what? This dovetails into something that I had a person explain to me a couple of years ago, and it said, well, this is a cultural thing. It's not a racist thing. It's a cultural thing. You have people who lived in a country where driving, you're on little back roads. You're not driving as fast. You don't have as much education to drive before you get a license. Pretty common to drink and drive under some of these circumstances in that foreign country. And they come here, and unlike my grandparents and all the other folks who came here legally, they don't modify their behavior because they don't really even respect law and order in this country. And why would they? Why would they? If they get pulled over, if you or I get pulled over, we know what's going to happen. If I don't have my insurance, if I don't have my tags, my license, if I've had something to drink, they don't put me in the passenger side and tell you to drive. I'm going to jail, and I'm going to be looking at minimum, maybe not time behind bars, but at minimum, a pretty hefty fine. Jeez, what else have you got, dude?
1: Well, on another subject, I did find an interesting interview on a podcast of the Fort Carson soldier that saw the UFO between SCIF meetings. I think the podcast is called Secure Airspace or Secure Aerospace. You might want to look into it. It's about an hour-long interview and very interesting.
2: I will look at, let me thank you for the call, the heads up. I will look into it. And I do want folks to know, I did try tracking him down, not successfully. And it just dawned on me as we were just talking here, there might be another way I can do that. Again, if you want your recollection refreshed, it was broad daylight. It was in the morning. You had five special forces down at Fort Carson. They'd been inside of a skiff, and of course they can't have a phone in there, so they wouldn't be able to take photographs when this happened. It happened. They come out of one skiff. They had to walk about a block or so to go into another skiff, and they couldn't have their phone. So when they saw this, all five of them saw it. When they saw this, they weren't able to take a photograph. But there are a couple of depictions of what it looked like. And in fact, I tried making one myself. And if you know somebody who is going to mock you or give you an article, oh, they saw a potato over NORAD, why would people?

0: people say that? You would say that for two reasons, because it's so stupid that people go ahead and read your article. But also, you want to diminish what five members of our military, very high qualified members of our military, saw. I'll take a look at that, and we'll give another crack at seeing if we can get more on him. Gammy, you're on 740 KBR. Good morning, Gammy. What do you have?
1: Good morning. I was texting yesterday on Twitter to the Department of Education and all of them, and I said a couple of things. You know, I get really bad, snarky, and I told them all, you should be defunded. I said, if you're going to take social justice activist activities during taxpayer-funded academic school time and allow students to do this, then you're teaching them to be treasonous, anti-American, and disrespectful to the very LEO and ICE and military people that defend their freedom and their safety. So I think it's deplorable. But I think that each of us in the audience, whatever, we all live in certain school districts, right, or certain schools that are on this list. We should each call the ones in our district and say, have you lost your mind? Personally, I think every parent in this whole town should be showing up every week at school board or every other week at school board meetings, because they're taking the kids, teaching them all this, you know, indoctrination crap, which is not academia, while they're putting out graduates that are anywhere from 30% to 50% efficient, while they're paying the administrators hundreds of thousands in salaries. So they're inept. And then worst of all, they are mentally screwing with children's heads to the point where if we took all of our kids out of the schools and said, we're dumping all of you until you get your act together, you don't have a right to do this to our kids. I'm going to tell you what, I wish I were 40 years younger, because somebody needs to get, you know,
0: Okay, let me thank you, Gammy. See, I get in trouble. Folks, I'm just saying, I like having a radio show. I like being able to get your comments, because if some national syndicated show were here, then you don't get to call in and have your voices heard. But try to be careful. I think most of you, well, Gammy, get a little bit hot under the collar, as do I. And it's not as if I haven't, you know, tiptoed around some of these things. I just think we have to be careful. And there are people, I told David this, there are some people who send in text messages and they're hoping that I read their text message and then they can use that to call the FCC or something like that. They ought to be calling these schools. They ought to be calling their legislators. They ought to be calling people who are running for office and asking them very simply. So do you believe that Patricia Fox and her daughter deserve to be protected? They're American citizens. They're U.S. citizens. My taxpayer money is going for something. It's going apparently to a lot of NGOs, Lutheran services, and I can see if I can pull up the entire list for you. And what are they doing? Well, they're bringing in people into the country who aren't here legally. And what are they doing? Well, they're doing exactly what the dude just said. They're taking jobs. And yes, I get it. You want to save money on your roof. You want to save money on, you know, having your sod laid down or your landscaping, whatever it is. Is that going to come at the expense of somebody's life? No, I'm not talking about at the expense of a job. I'm talking about at the expense of a life. Because the person who is here who was not vetted, for all we know, the country of origin, they were a pedophile. All we know, the country of origin, they were a gangbanger. All we know, they had five or six different DUIs that had killed two or three people while they were behind the wheel. We really don't know. Richard, can you prove all that? No, I can't prove all that at all. Do you want to know why I can't prove it? Because we don't know who the hell is in the country. Short break. Back after this.
2: Men, how did I lose weight? And I did. Lean, right here. I did. I love this stuff. 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
2: Randall, Barb Slinker, again, she does a radio program, Your Real Estate Voice. She's the host. I sit in with her, and it's 1 hour every weekend here on 740 KVOR. We've got Air Force football, so Your Real Estate Voice will be on at 8 o'clock, right before Air Force football. Who should listen to it? Well, it would be easy to say anybody who wants to sell their home right now, but it's a lot bigger than that. And the reason I say that is there are things that you can start doing now in order to get the very most out of the sale of your home, even if you're thinking about selling later in the fall, in the winter, or in the spring. Richard, winter, it's like so cold and everything. Do people really buy homes? Yes, they do buy homes in the winter, and they sell homes in the winter. And if you're in touch with Barb, you will know that she can sell any season. It doesn't matter. If the market's hot, she can do that. 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Wow, a lot of text messages here. Let's get through them as quickly as we can. And some of them a little bit longer. I'm going to have to figure this out. All right. Does Steve think that disenfranchised Trump voters are going to vote for Democrats? Not a chance in hell. Not ever again. Not sure where that leaves us, but it's not helping Democrats. And I can tell you, and there are some people who no longer want to be called MAGA or MAGA or whatever. There's some people who no longer want to be called a Republican because they're now unaffiliated or they're an independent. Some people like me, I'm America first. That's probably the broadest and the most accurate definition, is America first. And then I start looking at other ways that people can be defined. And I can tell you, by and large, with the exception of one or two, you know, a senator like Fetterman, some of these other people, Democrats are not America first. Wait a minute. They're looking out for all these people who are in the country and health care and all these things. Oh, really? All the people who are in the country, legally in the country, or are you talking about illegally in the country? Because if you're using my taxpayer money to pay for medical service, food, housing, whatever, of people who are in this country illegally, then you're not looking out for this country. You're looking out for people from another country who would like to change this into their country. And some of them are pretty upfront about it. Yeah, well, we lost that war with Texas, dang it. And Colorado, or parts of it, and parts of New Mexico, that all used to belong to Mexico, and we want it back. Tell that to the Native Americans who had it before Mexico had it. Tell that to the Apaches and the Comanches and the Arapaho and the Sioux and the Kiowa and the Cheyenne and the rest. Well, what do they all say? Well, they don't say anything uniformly because they were fighting with each other over the same land. It is what it is. And what it should not be is a dime of your taxpayer money going for programs that would have brought a Venezuelan illegal into Aurora, Colorado, who hits a woman, on a 22-year-old woman on a motorcycle, drives her head into concrete so that almost half of her brain was not functioning. If that's not sobering, I don't know what is. I'll post all of the information on that online, including the GoFundMe. I got a text message from her, and believe it or not, she was thanking me for having her on the program. That's just not right. But she made an offer and said, anytime you'd like me to come back. And then she also said, well, I know some of the people that you're referencing, Jessica Gorman, for instance. And then, like I said, we'll have Randy Bradley on the program tomorrow. In fact, there was a posting from her on X. We'll do all of this tomorrow. And if you're thinking, Richard, let up on the poor people who've been victims of crime and horrible situations created by the people who are here illegally, and the people who let them in, and the people who let them remain here. I'll talk to you 22 hours down the road. Hit the ground running.

0: One, two.
1: How did I lose weight? And I did. Lean, right here. I did. I love this stuff. Listen, Brickhouse Nutrition been with me for a long time. So chatting with Miles, I'm up at like 235. True story, I never minded being 235, but you know what minded? My knees that were falling apart and my back. I'm like, I don't know what, before I started really lifting, probably about 190. So 235 was a lot. I said, I got to lose some LBs, Miles. 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
7: The final push begins. I'm Lisa Brady, Fox News.
8: So we got a message to send to Washington, and together we can do that.
7: Democratic Senator Jeanne Shaheen at a Labor Day event in New Hampshire.
8: We've got to let people know what's at stake, because working people and our futures are on the line.
7: The final countdown to the midterms getting underway, with Trump critics arguing his agenda is failing. But the president is preparing to headline a first-of-its-kind midterm convention, hoping to rally Republican voters to the polls, while the super PAC MAGA Inc. sinks millions into the Texas Senate race between State Attorney General Ken Paxton and State Representative James Tallarico.
9: And MAGA Inc. sharing with Fox, quote, high-tax Tallarico wants to take money out of Texans' pockets. MAGA Inc. is going to ensure Texas knows about Tallarico's radical policies and elects Ken Paxton to the U.S. Senate. And Tallarico's campaign firing back, saying, quote, billionaire-backed dark money groups are lying about James Tallarico because they're scared of the people-powered movement we are building to fix this broken, corrupt political system.
7: Fox's Brooke Taylor in Dallas. The U.S. Supreme Court is considering a challenge to new congressional maps in Missouri.
10: Opponents of a redistricting effort by Missouri Republicans are urging the U.S. Supreme Court to block new congressional districts until after the midterm elections. Missouri leaders are asking the high court to overturn the state Supreme Court, which has blocked the new map and ordered a statewide referendum on the issue. A decision by the U.S. Supreme Court could come later this week. Missouri lost its a Tuesday deadline for any changes to the November ballot.
7: Fox's Jared Halpern in Washington. In Miami, a briefing coming later today as the NTSB investigates the fiery crash of an Amazon cargo jet into cars as it ran off a runway while landing yesterday. Five people were killed, five others injured, some in critical condition. 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
1: how did I lose weight? And I did. Lean, right here. I did. 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
3: Richard Randall, I hope that you've got a great weekend. 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
4: A new strategy for Iran. I'm Lisa Brady, Fox News. Iranian officials say they'll create an exclusion zone outside the Strait of Hormuz, though how they plan to enforce that isn't clear.
5: Now, the parliament speaker of Iran boasted that Iran will continue to be able to retaliate against the U.S. He said it's simple. The oil and gas production chain here is sprawling, accessible, and exposed. Strike our assets, and you get struck.
4: Fox's Steve Harrigan in Tel Aviv. This follows U.S. attacks on three Iranian oil tankers, sinking one after Iran fired missiles at two U.S. warships.
5: The real question remains, how long is Iran's economy going to be able to maintain on a war footing, especially with some industries and many jobs disappearing completely?
4: The U.S. CENTCOM commander warning of more retaliation if Iran fires at more ships. The midterm countdown about to kick into high gear, with Democrats arguing the president's agenda is failing.
6: Our economy has been getting less fair year after year for decades. And when you add on top of that the political dysfunction, the war, the costs, the gas prices, the tariffs, the health care cuts, it's all too much. People are at the end of their rope and at their breaking point.
4: Congressman Chris Pappas at a Labor Day event in New Hampshire, where tomorrow is primary day, with Pappas in a crowded race for the Democratic nomination for retiring Senator Jeanne Shaheen's seat. The Republican side has eight candidates in the primary, including former U.S. Senators John Sununu and Scott Brown. President Trump says he's spurring an investment boom, also highlighting tax cuts, as Republicans prepare to make history this week in Texas.
7: The president is going ahead right here to Dallas for the first ever GOP midterm convention. He posted on Truth Social saying that this is the most important midterm in history.
4: Fox's Brooke Taylor. This as the super PAC MAGA Inc. starts to spend millions on a Texas Senate race. 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
14: Another warm day here across Southern Colorado. Temperatures once again in the afternoon climbing into the 90s. Even a triple digit not out of the question across the Eastern Plains. Showers and storms do return, though, in the afternoon. With your KKTV 11 Alert Weather, I'm meteorologist Nick LeBlanc.
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16: Hey, good Friday afternoon, ladies and gentlemen. Welcome to the Business Signal. I am your host, Dirk Hobbs. It's a little after 1 o'clock here in Southern Colorado on Friday, August 28th. We finally made it to the weekend. And congratulations. If you are ready to off-ramp this week, take a breath, relax, and enjoy, hopefully, what pans out to be a great weekend. Gene Simmons canceled tonight. Doggone it. I thought I was going to get to see him. I saw Kiss when he was in full makeup, too. So, anyway, we're disappointed to see Gene not show up today, but hopefully he gets to feeling better. Hopefully we'll get a makeup show here. But anyway, let's get to some quick business before we get to our guest. We have Congressman Jeff Crank in the House, and we're going to have a nice discussion about economics and economic development down here in Southern Colorado and everything that's happening up in D.C. Of course, everyone knows he is running for his seat in Washington for the 5th Congressional District. We do have a second debate that is going to be on September 18th at the Ent Center. He and Jessica Killen will be on site, taking about an hour to debate. Myself and Mr. DeSeer from Fox 21 will be joining me on stage to co-moderate. We look forward to that privilege. September 18th, as sponsored by the Colorado Springs Chamber in EDC. And if you want to join that, go to cscedc.com and check out their events link, and you will find this particular program there. It's a great opportunity to hear what's going on and how the candidates will feel and position themselves around various economic development topics. It's going to be very much focused in that lane. We're not going to do a lot of the socio-political stuff that a lot of debates turn into, but we're really going to focus on economics and how this is going to affect the good folks here in Southern Colorado. So here's what we're watching today. The Federal Reserve Chairman Kevin Warsh says the Fed still has work to do unless policymakers become confident inflation is moving significantly towards its 2% target. Higher rates, of course, mean higher borrowing costs, affecting mortgages, commercial real estate, business expansion, and capital investment. Next, on to the labor market. The new federal data indicates that the U.S. economy created about 79,000 fewer jobs during the 12 months through March than previously reported. It's another indication that the labor market has been gradually cooling and another important data point for employers and the Fed. Here in Colorado, aerospace and defense manufacturer Ursa Major is headed towards the public markets in a transaction valuing the combined company at approximately $2.3 billion. The deal includes at least $350 million in new investment and to help them expand production. Colorado continues to build an aerospace economy that extends beyond research and engineering into advanced manufacturing, creating opportunities throughout the supply chain. Closer to home here in Southern Colorado, in Walsenburg, employee-owned Red Feather Industries plans to establish a modular housing manufacturing operation that could create as many as 80 jobs over the next 4 years. In a rural economy, 80 manufacturing jobs can have an outsized impact and this project addresses both employment and attainable housing. Finally, we want to close the loop on a story we brought up to you yesterday. El Paso County Commissioners voted 4-1 that the proposed Buc-ee's near I-25 and County Line Road qualifies as an allowed under existing zoning. That does not approve the construction. We want to be clear on that. Buc-ee's must still go through the site development process, including reviews involving traffic and infrastructure. A significant land use hurdle has been cleared. Now the attention turns to infrastructure, developing time, and the project's potential economic impact. With about an hour left to go in the trading day, everything is in the red right now. The Dow Jones is down 42 points. The NASDAQ, about 142 points. And the S&P 500 down about 21.9. So, rough day on the markets, but hopefully we'll have a little bump here in this last hour. We shall see. All right, well, let's get down to work. As I said, we have a very special guest in the studio today. I'm very honored and privileged to sit next to Congressman Jeff Crank, who earned a seat a couple years ago, and he's been up in D.C. Now he's here. How you doing, brother?
17: I'm doing great, Dirk. How are you? It's been a while since I've seen you.
16: That's all right, but good to see you as well. So how are things going up there for you? Give us an executive summary of your experience so far.
17: Well, you know, I always start off by saying what an honor it is, right, to serve. I tell folks, I got elected to Congress, but not the Congress of Honduras or Venezuela or something like that. I got elected to the Congress of the greatest country on the face of the earth. And, that's just something not a lot of people in human history can say that they've ever gotten to do. 12,000 people have gotten the honor and privilege of serving in the U.S. House of Representatives out of the hundreds of millions of Americans that we've had. So high honor to be there. Mm-hmm. And every day is like that. Now, there are some days where it gets frustrating, but you always do have to really focus on that you're just you're there. Why waste a minute of it? Do everything you can to make a difference.
16: Well, we appreciate the hard work you guys are doing up there. Today, I want to focus on a lot of economic development topics down here in Southern Colorado. As I said in the intro, we're not really going to do the kind of sociographic stuff that a lot of folks do in debates or conversations with you, because really the business of what you do is really focused on what you all can deliver for your respective districts. Mm-hmm. And so I really want to stay, get out of the political shorthand, and let's talk about what's actually happening here. So we've seen a significant announcement involving Schriever-Peterson Space Force investment. Can you strip away the acronyms for us, and what is actually coming to Colorado Springs? What is confirmed, and what does that mean to you and the region economically?
17: Yeah, and to be fair, let's talk about what's leaving too,
16: so
17: that everybody gets a fair picture of it.
16: Good,
17: because we had Space Command and the issue of Space Command. A lot of people get Space Command and Space Force confused. They're two different things. Space
16: Correct.
17: Command is a unified command of all of the military branches, and then Space Force itself is the newest military branch. What is leaving over the next couple of years, very likely, is Space Command itself. And it'll be about 1,000 jobs total, about 600 military, 600 civilian jobs, and about 400 military. So that's essentially what will go. It'll take a couple of years for that to go to Huntsville, Alabama, if the current plan stays in place. But what's coming here is far more significant than that. And that's what what I really focused on was making sure that we grow as a space community. And we are going to grow quite a bit. So three things principally are happening. The first is a Space Operations Center, which is a $250 million facility. I was able to work with the Trump administration, get that put into the Defense Authorization Bill. It will be built most likely at Schriever Space Force Base.
16: Right.
17: Possibility that it could be put at Peterson, but we think it'll be out at Schriever. And it'll be 2,500 civilian jobs and a total of 5,700 total jobs. So the rest will be military billets. But a big facility. And I tell folks, I know I'm a member of Congress, and members of Congress sometimes aren't that great with numbers. But last time I checked, 5,700's way more than 1,000, right?
16: Agreed.
17: So yep. We should be super happy with that coming year. It's yep. a big net gain for us. And then in addition to that, over the last a little bit, we've had, it's called a PAE, but it is basically an acquisition office for space infrastructure. So there are 9 of these that have all been out at Space Systems Command mm-hmm. in Los Angeles. We've been trying for years to get some of the Space Systems Command business to move to Colorado Springs for decades, really. This is a really good news story. This is about 500 people who would do the acquisition for all space infrastructure across the Space Force.
16: And there's only a few of these, right?
17: There's 9 PAEs total.
16: Yeah, right.
17: And this is one of them. And it is moving and largely has moved already to Colorado Springs. About 500 people associated with that. They have $4 billion worth of budget authority in the Space Force. That number's over the next several years will grow to about $10 billion. Mm-hmm. And so they buy ranges and test facilities and things like that for the Air Force.
16: Correct.
17: But, of course, what's going to happen now that you have that is other companies who want to do business with that acquisition office
16: right.
17: will relocate or have an office here. So I think it's a great economic driver. But that's another 500 direct jobs and then several indirect. And then finally, the Space Force is growing because of the budget and the need for the Space Force across the United States. The very first place any Space Force officer goes is right here, Peterson Space Force Base. They spend the first year as a second lieutenant here at Peterson. They're trained. Mm-hmm. And right now, that's 600 people. 2 years from now, it's going to be 1,800. So that's going to grow by 1,200 families coming here. And that then it's going to be every year after that. It'll be about 1,800 or more people coming in. So mm-hmm. so that's a growth of another 1,200. So, 5,700 plus 500 plus 1,200. And pretty soon you're talking, this was a really good deal for Colorado Springs to get all of this. In fact, I would say this, Dirk, I think it's the most significant investment that we've had from the military standpoint in this community since, Fort Carson came mm-hmm. here and the United States Air Force.
16: More so than Space Command, for sure.
17: Much yeah. more so than Space Command, for yeah. sure.
16: So I heard a lot of the primes in the area and some of the Tier 2 and Tier 1 subcontractors say it's going to be really nice to have them close by because now you can actually have a breakfast meeting with these yeah. people. They're not just names on a phone.
17: Yeah. So. Yeah, that's right. And here's the reality. There's 9 of those PAEs. Mm-hmm. This is the first one. They're going to continue to move those away and they want to push them to the operators. And the space operators are here. Most of the space operators are in Colorado Springs. So there's great opportunity for more of those PAEs to relocate
16: right.
17: to Colorado Springs. The threat of that against that is the crazy anti-business climate in Colorado that we also have to push back on.
16: And we're gonna poke a hole in that when we get back, because really, I really want to understand how you can effectuate certain things up there. What's within your purview and control yeah. and what just isn't? What's an unrealistic expectation of a congressman? All right, we're hanging out with Congressman Jeff Crank. He is the current sitting administrator for Southern Colorado's District 5. When we come back, we're going to get a little more into taxes, debt, and housing here in Southern Colorado, as well as some investment in the economic reality we're currently sitting in. We got a lot of eggs in that one basket, and I want to make sure we're diversifying, as you do too. Back in a moment.
18: Built for
16: okay.
18: entrepreneurs and business owners.
19: Financial stuff is pretty boring. It's pretty normalized. But you're unique. I need to know what's important to you.
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4: 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I am your host, Dirk Hobbs. 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We are hanging out with Congressman Jeff Crank, who is currently occupying the seat for the 5th Congressional District here in Southern Colorado. Welcome, sir.
5: Yeah, thank you, Dirk.
4: I'm glad you're here.
5: Happy to be here, and it's awesome to have a Friday come along every week, isn't it?
4: Amen, brother. I'm really tired, actually, this week. But we were talking about kind of some of the trade-off we had with Space Command moving to Alabama and some of the projects that are coming here. Definitely a net gain for the region. Mm-hmm. A lot of positive energy around that. We put a lot of eggs in that basket, Congressman. So, you know, what's your message for the region in terms of diversification of industry sectors? And, you know, what can you actually see perhaps coming in here to complement what we're doing, mm-hmm. but also build other opportunities?
5: Yeah. Well, and, you know, that's always been a concern, I think, in our community.
4: Sure.
5: And, you know, I've lived here in Southern Colorado really most of my life. And in Colorado Springs since 1998. It used to be that we were just a military town, right? Mm-hmm. We had these five installations. But I got to tell you, as the member of Congress that represents this area, it's so much more than that. Even the defense sector itself has grown, right?
4: Okay, right.
5: You have all of these, this defense industrial base, if you will, that's here. And it's grown beyond space. It's now cyber. There's a lot of great mm-hmm. cyber companies, a lot
4: Correct.
5: Of high-tech companies as well. And that's all important. You know, we have, of course, the nonprofit sector that's so important part of our community here. Mm-hmm. I also think a lot of people see us as a vacation spot, right?
4: Hospitality and tourism, yeah.
5: Yeah. So how do we get beyond that, and how do we grow beyond that? How do we grow into the manufacturing sector and things like that? And some of the great stuff they're doing out at Peak Innovation Park
4: right.
5: and some of that stuff really is going to be great. There are rocket companies that are looking at, you know, can I locate in Colorado Springs?
4: Absolutely.
5: So there's lots there, and we just really need to continue to focus on that. Are we going to get the headquarters to, you know, big banks and stuff? Probably not, right?
4: Because
5: those locate in financial centers that have long been 100%. Established. But I think there's a lot of growth potential in a lot of sectors for El Paso County.
4: All right.
5: Yeah.
4: Well, let's get down to some local issues that are just affecting your constituents on a regular basis right now. So you've made working family tax cuts a priority in your tenure. Put this in household terms rather than in Washington terms.
5: Yeah.
4: What changed? Who benefits? And when should Colorado families or businesses actually feel it?
5: Yeah. Well, you know, we put a lot of effort into that, because the first thing you have to look at is if we hadn't passed that, it would have been a $4.5 trillion tax increase on the American people. And when we talk about affordability, You have to remember that. These tax cuts were expiring. The 2017 tax cuts were expiring. So if we had done nothing, that would have all expired. Everybody's marginal tax rate would have gone up, and it would have been a disaster. It would have been, in my view, such a disaster on our economy. We'd be in a very bad, bad recession right now. We know that right now the economy is growing, and many of the numbers for the overall economy underlying all of that look strong. It's when do people sort of feel that, and we're still coming out of a really bad time. We can't forget that, you know, frankly, during the Biden administration, there was 9% inflation in 1 year. It was Correct. The worst inflation in 40 years, right? This was a mess that was inherited. The last thing we needed to do was to increase taxes. So the Working Families Tax Cuts Act really targeted a couple of things. One, keeping the marginal rates in place, keeping capital gains taxes, tax rates lower and in place, doing a research and development tax credit for businesses and things like that. So some of those that will push economic growth, but then in addition, targeted tax cuts towards the middle class Americans. We doubled the child tax credit, the amount that you can get per child. If you're a family, that doubled. So you will feel that. You should have felt a little bit of it in your tax return this time, and you're going to feel it into the future. In addition, we did a $12,000 per couple senior tax exemption.
4: Right.
5: We did no tax on tips, no tax on overtime. So all of these, you know, I've heard people say, well, it was a tax cut for, you know, millionaires, whatever. You know, millionaires don't get overtime generally, not that I know of.
4: Correct.
5: I've never met one that does.
4: Right.
5: These are for working families. We still need to do more, and we need to do much more to drive down the cost of energy. I look at utility bills, and we can certainly get into this, but here in Colorado, the energy prices are artificially high because of bad government decisions that have been made by our state legislature. And you can talk to Travis Deal over at Colorado Springs Utilities. I'll bet you brought him in. If you haven't, I'm sure you will.
4: We have, and he's coming back.
5: And he's very, very open about what's caused it, right?
4: Right.
5: It's
4: right.
5: These mandates that are driving us to some energy solution that doesn't actually exist yet to meet our demand. So there's lots of things like that. Housing is kind of the same way, and we can get into all of that.
4: All right. Well, you know, we've got a protracted war now.
5: Yep.
4: Okay. Obviously impacting our pain at the pump, so to speak.
5: Yeah.
4: All right. What's the conversation look like up there?
5: Yeah.
4: I mean, in reality, in the House.
5: Yeah. For the war.
4: Yep.
5: I mean, yeah. For that effort. Look, I mean, I look at it. I sit on the House Armed Services Committee, and I got the intelligence briefings, and I talked about this last night. The president had to act, and we've had a very longstanding, multi-presidents have had the longstanding position that we can't allow the Iranians to get nuclear capability.
4: Right.
5: We must stop them at all costs. We have to stop them, and we cannot allow it. So the president made the decision, and there was intelligence that showed that the Iranians were getting ready to attack our forces in the region.
4: In the region.
5: We have lots of military in Oman and Qatar and UAE and other places there, and they were going to launch attacks at those. And I often say, what would people who don't like this president, what would they say if the president wouldn't have acted and those troops would have gotten attacked? They would want to impeach him, right? So he had to do what he needed to do to protect our forces and reduce that missile capability as well that the Iranians have. So we are where we are. And I wish the president would have come and asked for authority from Congress to do it.
4: Right.
5: I wish Barack Obama would have done that when he went into Syria.
4: Fair.
5: Presidents always do that, and they shouldn't. And Congress needs to hold to make sure that we exercise our Article I powers as well under the Constitution. But what do we do? Where do we go from here? I think the president's moving to, you know, make sure that we keep the Gulf of Hormuz open, which should help ease the price at the pump. If we're able to do that, reduce the threat to shipping lanes in the Gulf of Hormuz,
4: sure.
5: And we're doing that, and do this economic squeeze on Iran, which should have been done decades ago. The people have been killing Americans for 47 years, right? We should not have allowed it to get to this point. But now that we're here, We need to squeeze them economically, get this regime out of there, and get and look, the reality in the Middle East is pretty changed today. It's radically changed. Mm-hmm. With the Abraham Accords that President Trump brought in his right. first term, we are on the verge. Look at where we are. The United States and Israel are fighting this, not alone. They're fighting it with UAE and Qatar and all of these other Arab countries that are sick and tired of the Iranians. That wasn't even the case 5-10 years ago. You know, they were all, it was Arab versus Israeli.
4: Sure.
5: It's a new opportunity in the Middle East if we can win it.
4: Well, I want to bring it back home now. And at some point, you know, Washington collects less while the country carries enormous debt. Mm-hmm. At some point, something's going to give here.
5: Yeah.
4: All right. Frame that up for yeah. us. I mean, how are you reconciling that?
5: It's in a lot of ways, it's the largest threat that America faces. I mean, mm-hmm. we have massive threats from China.
4: Sure.
5: And we need to invest in defense, and I am for more defense spending. But we also have to watch that threat from our national debt. And we're just crossed $40 trillion, mm-hmm. right? And so we need to do everything we can to work to get that under control. Now, there are some who would say, well, why'd you provide tax cuts? Because if you didn't keep taxes low, the economy starts to stall. And when economies are booming, it creates more tax revenue. We've seen it.
4: Right.
5: And by the way, there's never been more tax revenue coming into the U.S. Treasury than right now. Never.
4: Fair.
5: And we've got to, though, cut on other things besides national defense to get us under control. And we can get into that.
4: Copy that. Well, when we come back, I want to talk about housing legislation and the unintended consequences of certain policies that are out there right now floating around. Stick with us. We're here with Congressman Jeff Crank. He is in the seat for the 5th congressional seat here in Southern Colorado. We look forward to coming back and unpacking some of the topics that are affecting us right here in Southern Colorado. Back after the break.
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10: Another warm day here across Southern Colorado. Temperatures once again in the afternoon climbing into the 90s. Even a triple digit not out of the question across the eastern plains. Showers and storms do return, though, in the afternoon. With your KKTV 11 Alert Weather, I'm meteorologist Nick LeBond.
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6: Mostly cloudy for the rest of the afternoon and evening with a few isolated showers and storms, maybe some heavier rainfall and gusty winds. Still warm temperatures though, with highs close to 90. For the KKTV 11 Alert Weather, I'm meteorologist Kevin Bloomberg.
7: All right, we're back here, second half with the Business Signal. I am your host, Dirk Hobbs. It's about 1:34 here in Southern Colorado on a nice afternoon, heading into the weekend. So hopefully you've got some great plans. To kick off your weekend, we're hanging out with Congressman Jeff Crank. He is the current sitting House of Representative for Southern Colorado's District 5. Thank you for being here, sir.
8: You got it.
7: I know you're
8: Thanks
7: busy.
8: Thanks for having me.
7: And you guys are about ready to head back?
8: Monday, head back, and we've got lots of work to get done, like keeping the government open.
7: Yeah, that's a good start.
8: It is.
7: All right. Well, all right. So let's get right to work here. So yeah. Housing legislation, your first-time homebuyer legislation addresses how student loan debt is treated in mortgage qualification.
8: Yeah.
7: What problem are you trying to solve, sir?
8: Well, yeah, and this is just something that sort of came up. We had actually somebody here in town brought this idea to me, and I was like, I can't believe it. Let's look into it. And so we ended up introducing legislation 2 weeks ago that should help for first-time home buyers. This, if my legislation passes, it would make it easier for a builder to offer as an incentive to a first-time home buyer the ability to pay off up to $25,000 of their student loan. And that would not be counted. It would be tax deductible for the buyer.
7: All right.
8: So it helps. It helps, I think, obviously reduce debt to income ratio for a new buyer. It helps them maybe get over the hurdle a little bit about, well, I got so much debt. Mm-hmm. You know, if you're taking $25,000 and saying we're not going to do this, but now the debt's under the house.
7: Right.
8: It's a good thing. The government still gets its money, right? The taxpayer is held harmless in it. So we introduce that, and I hope that it will help people get in a first home. Mm-hmm. And it's sort of like once you're in, and then you can kind of move up the ladder to the next home.
7: Right on.
8: And so to me, this is something that the federal government can do and should do, and we're going to work hard to get it passed.
7: So if we have this infusion of buyers, but the numbers don't increase, could additional purchasing power simply be put more upward pressure on the price?
8: If we don't have more inventory?
7: Yeah.
8: Yeah, I mean,
7: Borrowers.
8: Oh, more borrowers.
7: Yes.
8: Yeah. Yeah. Yeah. It could. And I think there's lots of things that were done. You know, we did pass the 21st Century Housing Act, which is a bipartisan piece of legislation. Mm-hmm. We got that done. And, you know, that does a lot of really good things, too, like it bans these hedge funds coming in and buying hundreds and hundreds of houses and really kind of taking them off the market.
7: Correct.
8: So it's going to, you know, things like that will help, you know, increase supply of housing to the average person. And it does some other regulatory things, reduces regulation and some other things. So yes, I think there is, you know, there's a lot of things that we have to do to solve housing. And I don't know, were we going to talk about, I don't know if you were going to ask me about the Framer Act and some of the
7: Absolutely.
8: Stuff we're doing there.
7: Yes.
8: But maybe we could. So the Framer Act is another bill that I introduced, and I did this earlier this year. Mm-hmm. But, you know, here in Colorado, in addition to the sort of environmental regulations or energy regulations at the federal level, Colorado came in and imposed, frankly, more expensive and more insane energy regulations on new homes. Some of them, Dirk, as I've looked into it, are crazy. For instance, and people will say, oh, well, that doesn't seem like that would add a lot to a house. But when you take them all up,
7: the aggregate gets bigger.
8: The aggregate gets bigger. Mm-hmm. Let me give you a couple of examples. If you buy a new home in Colorado, now the stove has to be wired for electricity, even if it's going to be gas. That's a cost. if you buy a new home in Colorado now, you have to wire the garage for 220 volt electricity because they want to drive you to have an electric car.
7: Right.
8: If you want, if you buy a new home, they have to build the rafters now to hold up solar panels, which increases the cost of rafters, right?
7: Of course.
8: And here's one that's just crazy. If you buy a new home here, the windows have to be so energy efficient now that the homes don't breathe anymore. If you just build it, you know, homes are meant to have a little bit of airflow coming in and in from the outside too. They're finding that you can't do that. So you have to pay for these more energy efficient windows, which are much more expensive. And then the builder has to come in and put an attic fan in and pay for that
7: right.
8: to make the house breathe again. All of that stuff adds up.
7: Right.
8: In fact, there's a study out. The home builders here in Colorado Springs told me just the other day, there's a study out that $140,000 of the cost of a new home in the state of Colorado is regulation. $140,000.
7: That's insane. Yeah, it's insane.
8: So my bill, we didn't even talk about what my bill does. My bill would force states like Colorado, if they're going to do that in federal opportunity zones, and all of Colorado Springs, downtown Colorado Springs is a federal opportunity zone, they need to pay for it, not the homeowner. So what it really is intended to do is force them to not have these crazy mandates.
7: Are we going to get there?
8: Well, it's a slow process. I mean, ultimately, the best solution is to get rid of the crazies in the state legislature here who are going to stop enacting some of these nutty policies, yeah. right? But until that happens, they need to, the citizens of this community need to have somebody who's going to have some sanity and say, listen, guys, there's a cost to this. And again, if you live in a big house, you know, a $3 million house, a $5 million house, whatever, this kind of stuff, it's not really that big of a deal. But when you live in a normal size house, I live in a $600,000 house here in Colorado Springs. That's a big deal. That's a big extra cost. $140,000 is a lot of money to add to the cost of a new home.
7: Indeed it is. Yeah. Understood. All right. So let's talk about limited government in the federal economy. Mm-hmm. So there's an interesting tension here in this district as it relates to this. We value free enterprise and limited government, yet one of our largest economic engines here is that defense spending. How do you reconcile those two ideas?
8: It's so easy.
7: All right.
8: You follow the book. You follow the book. You follow the recipe, and the recipe is the Constitution of the United States. And what does it say? And that's really our problem now today is too many people don't follow that book. That book tells us, that article or that document tells us

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1: Works. Those are issues that should be solely for local government to decide, because then you can have public comment. Like just yesterday, they had the hearing down at Centennial Hall, and the county commissioners got to hear from folks and then made a decision. Those are the things that we shouldn't get involved in. There are lots of state laws that are regulated. Again, the document says interstate commerce things are things that we should deal with. So we should deal with the regulation of AI, those sorts of things, but we shouldn't deal with where a data center specifically goes in a community or a Buc-ee's. But again, it goes back to framing federalism and the Constitution. And if we follow it, it all works.
2: Have we gone so far, though, in terms of the scope creep that is the federal government? Can we effectively ratchet that back? Can we
1: do
2: that?
1: We're going to have to.
2: Yeah.
1: We're going to have to, because we're $40 trillion in debt,
2: yes,
1: right? So something's going to force that. And I look at, remember the austerity measures that they had to do in Europe, in Greece, and other places? Like, at some point,
2: that's the inflection point.
1: We don't want it to get there. We hope that politicians and elected leaders are more responsible than that and deal with it before it starts hurting that much. But we may never get there, because we may not have enough people with the courage to do it in Washington or Denver or Colorado Springs. And if that's the case, those austerity measures are, I mean, at some point that debt comes due, right? Yeah. We can't just say, we're not going to pay it.
2: Right.
1: So, you know, so it will happen. The question is how much pain we will all be in.
2: We seem to be in it for some pain right now.
1: We do.
2: So you spent a lot of years talking about Washington as an outsider.
1: Mm-hmm.
2: Okay. Now you're there.
1: Yeah.
2: Okay. Now that you've experienced it from the inside, what criticism you once made of Congress do you now realize was oversimplified?
1: I still view myself and am an outsider, which is kind of very interesting. You know, I come home every weekend. I fly back here every weekend. Mm-hmm. I go to churches every weekend here, in our community. So I'm still kind of an outsider. You know, I think there's a couple of things that the institution itself needs reform. There's a lot of things that I think members of Congress do. They don't regulate themselves very well sometimes. So I think we need to put some new pieces in place there. For instance, sexual harassment in Congress. When I got there, I had no idea. A member of Congress can't have an inappropriate relationship with their staff, like someone that works directly for me. But a member of Congress could have an intimate relationship with some other member of Congress's staff, which is crazy. So I introduced a resolution that. Yes,
2: yeah.
1: To change that. Those kinds of things are inappropriate. We need to fix them. And the only way you fix them is to send people there who are going to focus on it. Stock trading, we talk about all that when you come back.
2: So when somebody comes up to you and says, Congressman, fix this,
1: yeah,
2: all right, how do you determine whether the answer is legislation, appropriation, agency conversation, or something Washington shouldn't be doing at all? So hold that thought before you answer it, because I just got my signal here. We got to go for a break. But when we come back, we'll answer that question and more with Congressman Jeff Crank.
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5: Come in, grab a cup of coffee. 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
3: All right, ladies and gentlemen, we're in the fourth quarter with Congressman Jeff Crank here on the Business Signal. Glad you're with us. And we're getting a little insight into how his mind is working around some of the things that have affected us here in Southern Colorado from a national level, but also how, you know, his perspective about Congress has been shaped over the last several years. And really appreciate you coming in, sir. I know you're busy and you guys are getting ready to fly back out to go to work. So hopefully things are going in the right direction. This is a stiff job, man. So I started asking you the question about when somebody says, fix this.
4: Yeah.
3: Okay. How do you determine whether it's to answer with legislation, appropriation, an agency conversation, or something Washington shouldn't touch at all?
4: Yeah. Well, I think that's a really good question, because I think the average citizen just calls in, they want help, right? Mm-hmm. And we get those calls all the time. They'll come into our office, they'll either come in or call in, and they have, you know, maybe it's a issue that can be solved through casework, and we just call the agency and work that with them. And we do that. And if people need help with that, I would encourage them to call our Colorado Springs office here and ask for help on those. We do them every single day to help people. Mm-hmm. Other times people will bring an issue and they'll say, hey, it's, you know, we've got this lease with BLM or whatever. Well, you just kind of work your way through it and say, hey, we can take this to BLM, talk to them, and kind of work it out with them. A lot of times BLM will, in that case, will say, oh, well, we got to do it because the law says we have to. Well, then it becomes an issue that I have to introduce a piece of legislation to solve. So it's kind of a hierarchy of where you need to go. You want to kind of do it at the lowest level you can, because that's going to be the easiest mm-hmm. for the constituent. And then you work your way up to passing a piece of legislation if you have to.
3: Well, and the understanding of civics in general.
4: Yeah.
3: You know, is pretty low bar right now.
4: Yeah. Yeah.
3: And,
4: You
3: know, we at the Digest are trying to facilitate some of that process, just FYI, not to self-pitch here, but we want to get people involved, but you need to understand how the apparatus actually works or was designed to work. It's not an anti-state type of mm-hmm. instrument, right?
4: Right.
3: I mean, you guys, as you said earlier, one of the responsibilities of government is to protect its citizens. Let's talk about the stock trading component real quick.
4: Yeah, I mean, this is one of the things that I think Congress needs to reform, right? We've seen it. We've seen how Nancy Pelosi got rich doing it. There are Republicans and Democrats who do it. I don't do it. When I got elected to Congress, I essentially divested myself out of stocks. I don't buy stocks, and I won't, as a member of Congress, buy publicly traded stocks. I don't want people questioning my integrity over something like that. Mm-hmm. And so I don't know why any member thinks it's okay to do. I will tell you, there's times when I'm sitting in a meeting or I'm visiting a company and I'm thinking, man, they're going to make a ton of money off of that. Well, it's not appropriate for me to take that information and go buy stock off of it. So I don't do it personally, but I support a complete ban on trading stocks for members of Congress. I think we need to do it. I was asked last night, well, what about the administration? Of course. Everybody who comes in and works for government and gives their time should make sure that they're under the sort of the same rules. Nobody should be getting rich off of their service in government. So I'm in favor of doing that. I sponsored and supported and voted for a bill that would ban that kind of stock trading in Congress. And again, I don't do it myself either.
3: Very good.
4: Yeah.
3: All right. So both parties are really good at aiming back at each other, saying, well, this is why this did or didn't happen. Right. So how do you decide when to compromise and when to really dig your heels in without abandoning your principles?
4: Yeah. That's a great question. I put things in two categories. Most things are matters of judgment to me. Those are things that I can compromise on. Should utility lines go above ground on a on a pole or underneath?
3: Okay.
4: That's a judgment question, right? Then there's a very few, maybe 8%, 10% of issues are matters of conviction to me. Those are matters of, you know, is government the best solution to solve this problem, or would the private sector be better? It would be issues like, you know, life. But does life begin at conception or does it not? You know, it's just fundamental things like that. Religious liberty, free speech, things like that. Those are absolutes to me. And so to me, those are matters of conviction. And I can't move on those, but I owe it to tell the voters when I go up for election where I stand on those issues, and then they can elect me or not elect me.
3: Right.
4: But that's a very small number of things. Most things I think you can compromise on.
3: Is it that much? I mean, the judgment component, that much of it is?
4: Well, it should be. Yeah. It should be. I think a lot of times though, we put bills out there that, you know, are, this is the government solution to the housing problem or whatever. And, you know, I'm just probably not going to vote for that because it becomes a matter of conviction almost for me, because we're trying to get too much government into it. So, so maybe it's not, maybe the 10%, maybe
3: fair,
4: it's really
3: fair.
4: 20, who knows?
3: Yeah.
4: Yeah.
3: So what are CNN and Fox and all the other components, what are they not telling us about what's going on the floor?
4: Yeah. Well, okay. They never tell you about the good things we do or when we actually agree. You know, I go out Monday, I'll go out almost every Monday. We have suspension bills. To be on suspension, both parties kind of have to agree or have wide support. We'll probably pass 10 to 15 bills each week under suspension. And we pass them 4:20 to 7 or, you know, 4:35 to nothing.
3: Mm-hmm.
4: That's never going to be.
3: Yeah, it's never going to make a headline.
4: I always tell folks, you know, I've been married 35 years to my wife. There's not been a single story on the news about that. But the first member of Congress who goes off and, you know, does something that they shouldn't, that's the story. So they're always
3: the
4: going to focus on that.
3: Well, we need to, and that's. We need to train our listeners and viewers to really bifurcate that information.
4: Sure.
3: All right. So now that you've represented the district here inside Washington, okay, what's something about Colorado's 5th Congressional District that you understand differently than you did before you took office?
4: Wow. Interesting. I would say, you know, while we view ourselves maybe, as you said, like as a military town or whatever, just the variety of things that go on here. I've been so amazed at the number of companies that I go visit all the time, and I've visited probably 50 or more companies over the last year and a half, toured them. And what I notice is they are doing incredible things, like for national defense or whatever. You know, we have a company here in Colorado Springs that manufactures the laser that they clean out your arteries with.
3: Right.
4: Right?
3: Yep.
4: Like, I had no idea.
3: That's a big
4: so
3: deal.
4: It's just the diversity of all of that.
3: I want to give you one last shot here on what is the strongest legitimate criticism that you have received in terms of your performance so far? I'm not talking about your opponents. I'm talking about your inner circle. What is the strongest piece of constructive criticism you've received so far?
4: Boy, that's a great question. I probably several, but I mean, one I would point out is, you know, always trying to be a happy warrior. I mean, I think it's easy in this business to get like defensive when somebody gives you either criticism or, you know, slings an arrow at you. I mean, that's never fun, right?
3: Right.
4: But catching it with a smile, catching that arrow with a smile is something that's really, I've tried to learn to do. Even when you're being criticized and somebody's yelling at you, I've come to my wife laughs because I'll have people who will occasionally come up and they'll just go after you on something. And I listen to them for a while and then I kind of look at them and I say, you know what? I'll try to do better.
5: Fair.
4: And I turn and walk away. And it kind of disarms them in some way because I'm taking the, I'm hearing what you're saying. I'm not going to argue with you. I'm not going to push back. I'll just try to do better.
5: You are
4: to be
5: internalizing
4: humble.
5: That.
4: Right. Yeah.
5: Fair enough.
4: Yeah.
5: Well, thanks for your time. I know this is a busy season for you.
4: Yeah.
5: And I want to wish you luck in your last bit of time up there before election cycle here. Thanks for all you're doing up there. We appreciate it. Thanks
4: you bet.
5: For representing the 5th Congressional District.
4: All right, Dirk, thank you. Thank you, and thanks for the great time.
5: Absolutely. Congressman Jeff Crank has been with us. If you want to hear this again, go to Spotify or iHeartRadio or Apple Podcast or our YouTube channel. 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
8: Briefing in Miami. I'm Lisa Brady, Fox News. Federal safety investigators set to give an update on yesterday's fiery crash of an Amazon cargo jet that ran off a runway when it landed at Miami International Airport. Fox's Dana Marie McNichol is there.
9: Officials say the aircraft failed to stop, slamming into cars, killing 5 people and injuring 5 others. Now, the plane operated by 21 Air for Amazon Cargo was landing around 2 p.m. in the afternoon on Sunday after flying in from Puerto Rico.
8: First responders rescuing the pilot and co-pilot, pulling others from damaged cars. Some of the injured have been in critical condition. The Kremlin not ruling out future trilateral talks after weekend meetings with U.S. envoys in a renewed effort to jumpstart peace talks with Ukraine.
10: President Trump's special envoy Steve Witkoff and Jared Kushner traveled to both Moscow and Kyiv over the weekend, along with administration officials from the State Department and National Security Council, for talks with Russian President Vladimir Putin and Ukrainian President Volodymyr Zelensky. Witkoff says substantive progress was made, including on trying to schedule trilateral talks. President Trump has met separately with Putin and Zelensky during his second term, but has not been able to secure a lasting ceasefire or direct talks between the Russian and Ukrainian presidents.
8: Fox's Jared Halpern in Washington. No sign of any breakthroughs with Iran, which is planning an effort to restrict shipping by creating an exclusion zone outside the Strait of Hormuz. This follows U.S. attacks on 3 Iranian tankers, sinking one after Iran fired missiles at 2 U.S. warships. Hurricane Lowell moving closer to Hawaii.
9: We've been feeling soaking rains from the outer bands of Lowell all morning, and we're watching the storm continue to shift east, so actually closer to Kauai. That prompted an upgraded hurricane warning for 2 islands overnight.
8: Fox Weather's Katie Byrne. The Category 3 storm still not expected to make a direct hit. 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
17: Another warm day here across southern Colorado. Temperatures once again in the afternoon climbing into the 90s, even a triple digit not out of the question across the eastern plains. Showers and storms do return, though, in the afternoon. With your KKTV 11 Alert Weather, I'm meteorologist Nick LeBlanc.
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0: All right. Good Monday morning. This is Wealth Strategies with Robert Stanlick and Stephanie Kaminsky. And of course, it's Monday, so that means Yolanda Garcia is here to talk about Medicare planning and a lot of news about Medicare over the weekend.
1: Oh, it's not just Medicare Monday. It's Medicare a lot of days the last couple of weeks, right?
0: Yeah.
1: You know, but I've got to say, I've been in the industry just over 5 years. I see this happening every year right about this time. Now, there are definitely some more severe changes happening this year than years past. But, yeah, what'd you guys hear? Tell me. What's the rumors out there?
0: California, $169 billion fraud caught. Let's hope they actually yank the money back in.
1: Did you hear about the one in Florida?
0: Fill me in.
1: Here, let me pull up the details. Florida, I think this one was like a $540 million one, too. I'm amazed at the fraud that's happening out there. And, you know, a big piece of what the CMS, Centers for Medicare and Medicaid, but they're out there trying to catch the fraud.
2: Mm-hmm.
1: But it's already happened.
2: Right.
1: Yeah, that's the scary thing about it, because sometimes there's really good checks and balances into play for the billing, and sometimes there's not.
2: Well, and like you just said, you know, it seems like after you watching the industry for these last few years, that this happens around this time every single year. But you have to wonder, you know, is this happening on an this much in fraudulent crackdown happening every single year, or is it just that so much is getting overlooked in other years so that the accumulation is more?
1: You know, Steph, that's a great question, and that's way above my pay grade.
2: Exactly.
1: I am a beautiful, loving Medicare broker. I help folks that are on Medicare or 64 years old, turning 65, navigate the confusing roads of Medicare. Now, obviously, I've got to stay, you know, in tune with things that are happening so I can address the concerns that my clients bring to me. And let's be honest, when the news is reporting things, what are they reporting most of the time? Bad news.
2: Yeah, exactly.
1: You know, I mean, bad news sells. Yeah, this was Villages Health System, LLC, agrees to a $541.5 million settlement to resolve.
2: Wow.
1: That's in Florida. So it's, yeah.
2: And the unfortunate part with all of this fraudulent activity is that it damages the coverage for those faithful people that need the coverage.
1: Potentially. I mean, here's the reality. Medicare is solid. Medicare health insurance is there. Whether you have original Medicare and you're purchasing a supplement and a prescription drug plan, or you opt for the Advantage Medicare Choice, as it used to be called back in the day, there are still hundreds and hundreds of millions of Medicare recipients that are getting great coverage.
2: Mm-hmm.
1: But you don't see the news talking about that.
2: No, of course not.
1: News doesn't like good news.
2: No, what fun would that be?
1: Oh, God.
0: Well, no, they had one in California. Gavin Newsom's winery burned down in the fires, and he was the only one that got to rebuild.
1: I bet he had great insurance.
0: Yeah.
1: Remember, I used to sell business and home and auto insurance back in the day. But, yeah, this is, you know, for all the business owners out there, make sure you have good business insurance.
2: Mm-hmm.
1: If your
2: Absolutely.
1: Stuff burns down, you want to be able to rebuild it.
0: Or you're the governor of the state.
1: Not going down that road.
0: You blocked everybody else's claims, but you got yours done.
1: Oh, Lordy. Yep, don't go down that road.
2: Yep, so in other news of the fraud activity that's been kind of doing a crackdown over the last week, some labs have been shut down due to finding $1.6 billion of improper Medicare.
1: Say billion?
2: Billion with a B. Due to improper Medicare lab payments, which is kind of crazy to think that. And then we're still looking at hospice and home health care, that they're still doing that investigation that, let's see here, says it's plans to improve, actually, the headcount up to about 500 staff members for hospice and home health care.
1: That's for the Department of Justice?
2: Mm-hmm. Yes.
1: Yeah, well, at least all these fraud clinics and whoever they are, they're creating jobs, right?
2: Well, yeah, absolutely. And, yeah, some other things just kind of going on over the week. We talked.
1: She's just a ray of sunshine today, isn't she?
2: I know, it is great.
1: All right, keep on going.
2: Yeah, they're still talking about doing the GLP-1s, which is getting into its next step of approval, which is great.
1: That's already been approved. What are you
2: talking
1: about?
2: Has it been fully approved? I don't remember.
1: Yeah, that started August the 1st.
2: Oh.
1: But the GLP-approved program through Medicare, keep in mind, that is directly from Medicare, CMS, to the patient. There's no insurance company in the middle of that.
2: That's right.
1: There's no supplement. That is a direct initiative that the Centers of Medicare, Medicaid Services, they put out there. The doctors and the patients, they have to figure out the paperwork and submit it direct to CMS for that program.
2: Gotcha.
1: Yeah, that's going until, I think, December 2027.
2: Yeah, I just saw on here that the only catch with it is that if seniors looking to do the GLP program, if they have sleep apnea or type 2 diabetes, they're disqualified from the Bridge program.
1: You know why?
2: Because they're supposed to be, because they're under coverage under Part D.
1: Exactly. Yeah. So when you have the sleep apnea or diabetes, you will get approved for those treatments, the GLPs. This program, there's other requirements. There's a certain percentage of level of, you know, body fat, obesity, whatever it is. If you're interested in finding out a little bit more about that program and you're on Medicare right now, go to cms.gov, do a search for GLP-1. There are some great resources on that government website. It's just hard to find them.
2: Sure.
1: And if you can't find them, you know, you can give me a call and I'll try to help you figure it out.
2: And what are those digits to reach you?
1: Telephone number 719-208-7898. You can call me or text. Honestly, text is much faster. Somebody texts me, I'm going to see that text quicker than my answering team is going to answer that phone to make an appointment for me.
2: Didn't even think about that.
1: Yeah.
0: Well, you mentioned body mass. Explain how those scales work.
1: What scales?
0: Because we were talking, Steph was talking about her better half, who has shrank down to nothing, and came up with a body mass of 19%.
2: Yeah, his scale says he's at 19%.
1: That's. Yeah, I don't know.
0: I don't know either.
1: I don't know. Yeah. That sounds like competitive weight size or something if you've got that low of body fat. So, yeah. Yeah, but you always got to ask me weird questions, Rob.
2: Well, you know.
0: You know, it's been that kind of day.
1: Has it? Oh, I went to the sand dunes this weekend, the Great Sand Dunes of Colorado.
2: Mm-hmm.
1: There's no beaches. It's not tropical. Thumbs down. Do not recommend.
2: No palm trees.
1: It was amazing. Just saying. I mean, it's amazing to see, but, you know, I like water and all that good jazz.
2: Yeah, you do. I'm really sorry that you missed out on the beach. And,
1: yeah, I was sad.
2: The palm trees and the sound of the waves.
1: Do not recommend.
0: You probably need to be getting a hold of Tim Cook since it's his last day as CEO of Apple. He's going to be needing health care coverage.
1: Where does he live? What state? You know,
0: I'm sure California.
1: Well, I'm licensed in California. You know, Colorado's my home state, but I'm licensed in about 11, 12 other states.
2: Well, there you go.
1: Mm-hmm.
2: You can reach out to him. Hook him up.
1: I don't know. There's a lot of people in America turning 65 every single day.
2: Mm-hmm.
1: And there's a lot of great Medicare brokers, such as myself. Of course, I'm always going to, you know, toot my own horn. But wherever you live, if you're getting onto Medicare, make sure that you're working with a honest broker that has all the licenses to offer you whatever option is going to work best for you.

0: because there's big decisions to be made when you're turning 65. And I don't care how much of a genius you are or multi-million dollar, or, you know, millionaire, Medicare's still going to be confusing for them too.
1: And you're still required to get on it.
0: Yes.
1: Eventually.
0: Yes. Yep.
1: Regardless on if you're making $2,000 a month or $2 million a month.
0: Exactly.
1: You'll eventually have to get on it.
0: Yep. You got it. So, all right. What other good news did you pull out this weekend, Stephanie?
1: Well, I wouldn't say it's good news. let's see here. I did see that Humana's cutting Medicare Advantage plans in 2027, and it's going to be impacting about 600,000 people.
0: Yeah. So you know what's happening right now? What's today's date? It's going to be September the 1st tomorrow.
1: It is.
0: So annual enrollment period, which officially is October 15th to December the 7th, that is when people that are on Medicare, they can look and see what they have and if they want to keep that in 2027. So a lot of carriers are starting to announce their first look for their programs of 2027. And as agents, I'm getting exposed to these changes now.
1: Sure.
0: I'm seeing what carriers in the neighborhoods of the clients that I have, are these plans staying? Are they not? Are they losing benefits? Are there co-pays going up, down, whatever the... I, as an agent, we cannot speak to the public until October the 1st of what these changes are.
2: Well, you're just talking to us. Go ahead.
0: Yeah, let me tell you all. That's worth my license. No. but the reality is that right now I am going through all my clients and I'm figuring out who's on what plan. Is this a plan that's going to be still in place next year? If it's not, what's going to happen is if you, Medicare person out there that may be on an Advantage plan, if your Advantage plan is being discontinued, you are going to get a letter in the mail from your insurance carrier. And that letter is probably going to hit around the late part of September. And it is going to specifically say, hey, this plan is being discontinued as of December 31st of 2026. Mm-hmm. Please don't throw that paper away. Don't ignore it. Although your mailbox is full of all kinds of stuff, that is one piece of paper that if your Medicare plan is getting discontinued by the carrier, that gives you some additional options to choose from.
1: That's true.
0: And you want to be working with your Medicare insurance health broker to figure out what's going to be your best plan of action. Don't panic. Do not panic. This is the nature of business. These carriers are not going out of business. They are simply reanalyzing. Mm-hmm. Is this a good plan? We've had this plan for 10 years.
1: Where are we making the money?
0: Where are we not making the money? Is this a profitable plan? Do mm-hmm. we need to decommission this plan? And here's four other new plans.
1: Yes.
0: Yeah. But of course, the media is just going to talk about plans getting canceled.
1: Of course.
0: Not that there are other options available for people.
1: Of course not.
0: Yeah.
1: That's what mass media is all about, is that biased, giving that fear out there. So we're going to go ahead and take a quick break. When we come back, we'll continue talking about what changes are going to be done with Medicare in 2027. And how Yolanda can help you navigate through that. We'll be back.
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0: we're back. It's Medicare Monday. But, you know, I could talk about Medicare any day of the week, you know, if anybody wants to call me.
1: It's a great way to start the week.
0: I appreciate you so much.
1: Well, you know, we got that energy going, because by the time Friday comes rolling around, sometimes we're kind of like struggling for, you know, what are we going to talk about today?
2: Oh, you know, Friday we were talking about food down in Pueblo because of the state fair.
1: Right.
2: There's a really nice restaurant, so I don't know if you want to go from the sweaty state fair to this place, but it's, I think it's View 21.
1: Okay.
2: And it's right across the street from the Riverwalk.
1: Uh-huh.
2: Killer food.
1: What kind of food?
2: I've had steak both times there, but I think they've got some seafood and other stuff as well. But man, is it good.
0: Well, on the flip side of that, I was driving home today from the sand dunes and drove through Pueblo and got some of the best Mexican food at Grampy's. It's a family-owned business. They only serve breakfast. They're only open Monday through Friday, though, 9 to 1. So you know they're good.
2: What's the name of it?
0: It's Grampy's. Let me find it. I'll find it here and tell you in just a minute.
2: That must have been before my time, or came in after my time. They've got cactus flour down there if you want dinner Mexican food.
0: Well, I don't know, but Monday through Friday, 9 to 1, it's called Grampy's Kitchen and Catering in Pueblo, right off the highway. I felt like I was eating some breakfast that my mom made, the green chili and the red chili. It was amazing.
1: That's great.
0: So,
1: well, looking back at changes, you know, like we said, there are some other companies that are kind of dropping their Medicare Advantage plans, redesigning their Medicare Advantage plans. So like Yolanda said, those non-renewal notices for whoever is going to be getting those Advantage plans changed is going out October 2nd.
0: No, I didn't say October 2nd.
1: Oh,
0: no,
1: you did not. You said end of.
0: So
1: my notes say October 2nd.
0: Yeah. So let's be clear. It's not just Advantage plans that you're going to see restructuring, phasing out.
1: Mm-hmm.
0: It's not everyone. You'll also see standalone prescription drug plans.
1: That's true.
0: Being phased out.
1: That's true.
0: And for the folks that have had original Medicare and supplements and prescription drug plans, they are really not used to change at all.
1: Mm-hmm.
0: Last year, I had a handful of people that reached out to me and their prescription drug plan was getting non-renewed. They'd had the same prescription drug plan for like 25 years.
1: Oh my gosh.
0: These were seniors. Mm-hmm. You know, there's different levels of seniors. If you're 65, you're a young senior.
1: Mm-hmm.
0: When you're getting in your 80s and 90s, that's when things are moving so fast. And thankfully, I was able to get a list of their medications. Let's figure out what is a prescription drug plan that's good for you now. But Medicare is not a set it and forget it for anybody.
1: No.
0: It's worth, I wish you would, instead of telling me about what all these insurance companies are doing, I wish you would ask me what the regular consumer that is on Medicare to do to better prepare themselves.
1: I mean, that's a great topic. Let's discuss that at the bottom of the hour.
0: Okay. Sounds good.
1: Okay. But, you know, like Yolanda said, though, pay attention to those letters, because if you have a plan that ends up being discontinued or revamped or whatever, that you had mentioned in previous weeks, that opens up new opportunities to change your plan.
0: Mm-hmm.
1: So can you go back into details with that a little bit more?
0: Yeah. So when a Medicare Advantage person receives a non-renewal notice of their plan, if they lose that plan through no fault of their own,
1: mm-hmm.
0: it opens up a special enrollment window where they can switch from Advantage back to original Medicare and a supplement, which, yes, it would incur an out-of-pocket cost in addition to your regular Part B, but sometimes people want to do that. With the supplements, unless you sign up with the supplement when you are first eligible for Medicare, your guaranteed acceptance window, past that, you either need to be very healthy to purchase a supplement, or because we will have to go through underwriting.
1: Okay.
0: And when you're going through underwriting, if you've got medications, diabetes, things like that, chances are you are either going to be declined the opportunity to purchase a supplement, or you would be offered a more expensive price. But back to the folks that are on Advantage, so they can either switch to another Advantage plan.
1: Mm-hmm.
0: I was listening to a podcast today, and the gentleman was talking about the best thing that we as brokers, Medicare brokers, and the public can do is we can lose our love affairs with a certain insurance company. You know, you talk to somebody and like, oh, I've had insurance ABC forever. I love them. It's not the insurance carriers that we really need to be looking at. We need to be looking at what are the plans they're offering. Because one of the things that I've said for years is with the Medicare Advantage, you don't have to love this plan for the rest of your life, right? These Medicare Advantage plans, they're designed to be from January 1 to December 31st, end of the year. They do change their benefits every year. Mm-hmm. You just have to like it enough for the next year. And then we reanalyze and see what's going to be better for 2028.
1: Well, and like you said, you know, it's not about, you can't look at something like that and be afraid of change. Because people do get, you know, stuck in that of the, oh, you know what, I've had this for so long, I'm just going to keep it. You don't want to change. But that may not be to your benefit if you're not willing to look at your options.
0: You've got to remember, these are multi-million dollar organizations. And your loyalty to them,
2: billion-dollar operations.
0: Yeah, your loyalty to them as a consumer, they're not loyal to you. Just putting it out there.
1: No,
0: it is business.
1: They're loyal to the dollar sign.
0: It is business. Mm-hmm. They're going to follow the rules as appropriate, as necessary, mandated by CMS. But don't stick with one particular carrier just because you've been with them forever.
1: Mm-hmm.
0: Because there are some other carriers that are offering great advantage plans, but they maybe have been around for 6 years, 7 years, 10 years, not 20, 30, 40, like some of these other carriers. And I'm not knocking any carrier. What I'm saying is don't let your loyalty lay with the carrier, an insurance company, just because you're comfortable with their name.
1: Mm-hmm. And I think that goes across the board for any type of insurance, really, when you start thinking about it.
0: Oh, yeah.
1: You know, car insurance, auto, you know, property insurance, homeowners insurance, you know, things change. I was loyal to, you know, to one company for 25 years. And then they came back to me one day like, oh, your rates are going to be double for absolutely no reason.
0: That was their nice way of saying, we don't want your business
1: pretty
0: anymore.
1: Much,
0: we're downsizing. So we're going to make it so painful. You are going to shop for your home and auto insurance.
1: And I did end up changing it from there, and it broke my heart because I'd been with them for so long. But
0: well, Robert knows that. Him, we've both done home and auto insurance in the past.
2: Yeah, and it's weird because all insurance companies pool people, and if you get unlucky enough to get into a pool that had more claims than they thought they should have had, that pool gets rated up through the roof,
0: mm-hmm.
2: and it forces you to change. They don't let you go, well, hey, I'll tell you what, let us re-underwrite you and we'll do this. It's, sorry, that's what it is.
0: But, you know, now that you mention that pooling, the health insurance market does the same thing. They just don't call it that.
1: Right.
0: So, and this is just a nice little reminder. If you're on any type of Medicare product, Advantage, Supplement, and you move, mm-hmm. even if you move from one county to another, from one state to another, I just helped a couple that lives in Illinois. They bought a house down in Florida, and they didn't realize they needed to do something with their Medicare. I was able to help them out because I am licensed in Florida, but we got it just under the wire. So
1: that's great.
0: We got the application processed on Friday. His new plan, the husband, will start on September 1, and he'll be good to go in their new county in Florida. So if you move, you're on Medicare, make sure that you're calling your agent, the insurance carrier, somebody. Don't just do nothing.
1: That's good to know. I did see that, I assume that this happens every year, that prices are going to be going up a little bit.
0: Isn't that everywhere?
1: I think so, yeah.
0: That's expensive to live.
1: They're saying it's going to be about 2.5% increase, but it's lower than what they had anticipated. So, like the Part B, the price for this year was $202.90,
0: mm-hmm.
1: and that's going to be going up to about $220 next year.
0: Yeah, they typically announce that officially like the last week of the year.
1: That's so nice.
0: But yeah, Part B, keep in mind, you know, your Part A is paying for inpatient hospital stays. Your Part B is paying for doctor visits, outpatient procedures, different things like that. And every single person in the United States that is on Medicare is paying Part B. All right. That is just a staple, whether you have an Advantage plan or a supplement. Part B is an out-of-pocket cost. And I always tell my folks, anticipate $5 to $20 increase each year, because that's kind of what we've been seeing in the last. And if what you're seeing here, or you know what you printed out, that they're estimating it to jump up to $221.
1: Yep.
0: Yeah, it's about $16, $17.
1: Yes. And then the deductible was $283 for 2026, and then next year it's expected to jump up to $310. So yep. About, we're looking at about $30.
0: Like every, right. That's a better reason to talk to Rob about
2: it. It is the bottom of the hour. We have to take a break, as DJ and I were both cracking our knuckles here. The website, rswealthstrategies.com. We'll be right back after these messages.
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9: Another warm day here across Southern Colorado. Temperatures once again in the afternoon climbing into the 90s. Even a triple digit not out of the question across the eastern plains. Showers and storms do return though in the afternoon. With your KKTV 11 Alert Weather, I'm meteorologist Nick LeBlanc.

0: And folks, they have been talking ever since the break started, so.
1: Changing the world. Yep.
0: I'm having flashbacks.
2: Yeah, there are times that if we weren't streaming, that we'd wonder if Robert was in here.
1: So for those of you that don't know, I used to work for Robert back in the day when I moved back to Colorado Springs. And then Stephanie joined the team. Mm-hmm. And yeah, that was 2014.
2: Yep.
1: So it's been 12 years.
2: Uh-huh.
1: Yeah. And we could still sit in the same room together.
2: Yep.
1: And Rob can ignore us while we talk. All... Just like, it's like a backflash. Where's Tom?
0: Yeah, we could all sit around and make fun of Tom.
1: Tom, if you're listening, you say Medicare Monday. You may come out. Tom's retired, man. He doesn't want to talk to anybody.
2: He does not. So, back to, we wanted to talk about, you know, continuing about the changes in premium payments and whatnot. We did say that the Part B is going to be going up about $15-ish. We can't give an exact number.
1: Every month.
2: No.
1: That's every month. For some people, that's a big deal.
2: That is a big deal.
0: Well, yeah. But their Social Security is going up 3.8%. So
1: it's a nice little
0: they
1: wash.
0: Still may net a little positive here.
2: Yep.
1: You know, I'm just going to throw a little reminder, because there are state programs called, there's Medicaid, that I run into seniors on a regular basis. They're eligible for it, but they've worked hard their whole life, and there's an embarrassment, stubborn factor. Mm-hmm. So, you know, if you are an adult child helping a senior parent, and they've worked hard all their life, and they've accumulated a little, but not a lot, it might be worth looking to see if they would qualify for Medicaid.
2: Yep.
1: There's also, on the Social Security site, extra help for prescription drugs. That is a federal program that people can apply on Social Security website. Just Google extra help for prescription drugs, and that can help with some out-of-pocket expenses as well.
2: Yes. I did know, if my mom had dropped off a book to my office last week, and a friend of hers got it from the public library.
1: Mm-hmm.
2: And it's a yellow book, and they call it the Yellow Book for Seniors. And it has a ton of resources in there for seniors, not just in the community, but it does address Social Security things, Medicare, Medicaid, assisted living, and tons of those resources, like you had said, that, you know, that are often overlooked because either people don't know where to find those resources, or it's the embarrassment of it.
1: Well, and I will say, yes, those books are good, and you can pick them up at a lot of convenience stores, senior facilities, Silver Key, different things. But remember, those are pay-to-play books.
2: They are pay-to-play.
1: And I will always want to do business with somebody based on referral, somebody help them out. If somebody's looking for an estate attorney and my clients call me, like, I know what names I'm giving.
2: Yes.
1: So, yeah, I mean, I'm not saying don't look at those books, but be
0: aware.
1: Don't
0: look at those books.
1: But it is pay to play. So you've got, it's always buyer beware. You've got to make sure that you're vetting any company out, any broker out, that they're doing the right things for the right reasons.
2: Absolutely.
1: Yeah.
2: So anyway, back to our premium increases. We were going to go into the idea of Irma, and you wanted to address a couple of things with it.
1: Well, I want to talk about that because there are folks that will need state assistance. There are folks that are just going to get by.
2: Yes.
1: And then there are people that are making above the median income, right? And Rob, this is where I want you to please jump in, because, you know, the IRMA, which really stands for Income-Related Monthly Adjustment Amount, which means you've made more money than most of the population, ma'am or sir. So when you turn on your Medicare, you're going to be paying additional fees on top of what the regular people pay for their Part B.
0: It's not only income, it's if you sold a business, that gets hit into that number. If you had stock options or a deferred payment program and they don't let you spread it out over 3 to 5 years, that hits you and it haunts you for 2 years.
1: It's a 2-year look back.
0: And it can be ugly.
1: Yeah, and the government will be quick to take the money, but they're not quick to turn that off. So there's a special Social Security form that if you're questioning if this increased IRMA is correct for you, or maybe it was 3 years ago and that 2 years, you have to submit this form. The Social Security is not going to proactively lower what you're paying for that one. But when you're planning with your clients, Robert, and you're putting in, you know, their health care costs, I'm guessing that you're addressing all of this.
0: Yeah.
1: Share a little bit more with the people what you do.
0: Well, it really kind of comes down to when they want to retire. And then you have to kind of hit a few bushes to find out, did you have a deferred comp plan? Are there stock options that have to be paid out at this point? And can you maybe go under COBRA for a year and let some of that fall off?
1: Mm.
0: I mean, there's a lot of ways to skin the cat, but it can be a shocker to people.
1: Well, I bet, I think life teach us accumulate, save, mm-hmm. save. I'm guessing that part of what you do for the people that work with you, Rob, is you help them flip that switch where it's like, okay, you've been accumulating and that's easy for you because you're used to it. Now what do we do?
0: After you're fired. I mean, psychologically, it is probably the toughest transition for people to have.
1: And it's not even fired. I'm working with two couples right now and the husband is retiring. It's hard for them.
0: Well, but
1: they're stressed out, even though it's exciting.
0: He worked, he got a paycheck. Retiring mentally feels like you were fired.
1: Oh, and that's why you use that word.
0: Yeah, okay. And all of a sudden, the first month, you pull open your bank statement and there isn't a deposit from your employer.
1: And why do you think people are resistant to talk to a financial advisor like you?
0: And this is just a hunch. A lot of people, have it in their head. They can't tell you what it is, but they've already got, you know, the old adage of people setting envelopes with cash in it
1: mm-hmm.
0: and budget for the month.
1: Mm-hmm.
0: A lot of people think that way.
1: Well, because it's how we were raised, right? Or how they were raised.
0: And to come out and tell somebody, it's like, well, I don't know if I want to tell you that or not.
1: Mm-hmm.
0: And it's hard. And the best thing you can do is just hold their hands until they come in and start asking questions. Because you're not gonna pry it out of them.
1: So if somebody calls you and makes an appointment, you're not going to beat them over the head and force them to tell you everything.
0: No.
1: It'll come at their
0: That's
1: time.
0: The first thing I tell people is, you know, these are all the things that I'm holding my hands about 3 feet apart of the services we can do. We don't do them all the first day.
1: Thank goodness.
0: We got to start at a point, work in, get comfortable, move to the next point, and then before you know it, you've got an entire plan put together.
1: So in your world of perfect, how long is that? From first meeting to, all right, plans ready to execute.
0: Well, I think you can start executing right away, but it probably takes a year to get all the information pried out of them.
1: Gotcha.
0: And then you're still not sure if they're telling you about inheritances.
1: Yeah.
0: And that kind of thing.
1: But you have clients now that you've had for decades.
0: Yeah.
1: And they trust you.
0: Oh, yeah.
1: So, yeah. It's interesting for you to say that because in Medicare, I like for people to reach out to me about a year before they turn 65 because we will meet and I will cover the basics of Medicare, A, B, option one. And I will tell them, when you leave my office, half of what we talk about is going to fall out of your head.
0: Half? 99.9% of it.
1: But when I tell them we're just planting seeds, mm-hmm. so when it's time to really execute and start activating your Medicare, it's not such a scary jump.
2: And you want to give them that overarching idea because obviously things change from year to year.
1: Mm-hmm.
2: But
1: the basics of
2: the
1: Medicare
2: basics never change.
1: Are the basics of Medicare.
2: Yes.
1: Yeah.
2: Mm-hmm.
1: Yeah, that is. And I say this, I think, every week. Medicare health insurance is good health insurance. It's good coverage. The question is, how will you pay for it? Up front, co-pays, there's options. And what's your risk tolerance is a big question that, you know, I talk to clients about that as well. All right, how much time do we got? I'm getting tired of talking.
0: Just all right, kidding. Well, we can take a
1: that
0: quick...
1: That is not true.
0: We'll take a quick break. When we come back, I'll give you an example of... In fact, I think they were from Illinois, so it was probably your part of the world.
1: Okay.
0: And the conversation I had with them, and I think I scared the crap out of them.
1: But were you telling them the truth?
0: Yeah.
1: Okay, well, truth is hard sometimes, folks.
0: We'll be right back after these messages. 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
1: .com and put your ad in the game.

0: Welcome back, Colorado Springs. Yolanda caught a breath and started right up where she left off during the break.
1: I just asked you a question. No, I asked Robert, does he help people manage their HSAs that they're accumulating through their employer? Because what a lot of folks need to remember is that when you apply for Part A Medicare, you got to stop applying or contributing to your HSA. If you want to expand on that one, because I've had a few retired people surprised at that one.
0: Yeah, and it's like when you hit RMD age, you can't contribute to a Roth anymore.
1: Mm.
0: So, yeah, there's a lot of hidden tricks in there. But the nice thing about the HSAs is you can use that money that's tax-free to pay your Medicare, whatever, Advantage,
1: whatever,
0: supplement,
1: if it's health-related, for sure.
0: So tell them a dirty little secret that some of these guys are doing out there.
1: What?
0: With the health insurers, if they put a cap on, what they do to the ones that don't hit it.
1: So it has just been released that there is talk about allowing the insurance carriers to project a certain number of enrollments that they will accept for plans. As far as I'm aware, it hasn't been approved. And if it is, it's not going to happen until 2027, meaning next year. I think for right now, I'd rather focus for my clients, for new people in this AEP coming up that's going to make a difference in what their 2027 plan looks like. The speculation, I could lose my mind on what they could or would or might do with the capping of enrollments next year. We'll cross that bridge when we get to it.
0: Yeah, it could be fun.
2: Well, it's like you said, there's so much happening for the 2027 year that it's overwhelming as it is.
1: You know, there's a lot of agents. There's rumor. It's always a little bit of truth to a rumor, right? That there are a lot of tenured Medicare agents that they're just wanting to get out of the business because it is work.
2: Mm-hmm.
1: This is not a years past. What I heard is that when you're a broker, the plans didn't change that much. In the last 3 years, the plans have changed dramatically. And don't get me started on the extra benefits like the food card and, you know, the things that, you know, if you have high blood pressure or diabetes, and you're eligible to get these extra, those extra benefits are starting to get leaner and leaner. Because remember, Medicare is designed to be a health insurance program,
2: mm-hmm.
1: not a
2: survivor.
1: Go buy your groceries and pay your utilities. So for the folks that are dual certified, Medicare and Medicaid, there might be some major changes that are going to be impacting benefits in the years coming. If not next year, for sure the next couple. But if you don't want to have to worry about those, make sure you work with a financial advisor like Rob, right?
0: Yeah, because we can, I mean, there's a lot of ways to get around things and come up with money to pay and that kind of stuff.
1: Well, when you say get around things, like you're not breaking the law or anything, are you?
0: No. No.
1: One of the things that I always say is that there's rules and regulations. And if I happen to know what the rules are and I learn how to play by those rules and I benefit by it, don't be mad at me.
0: Yeah.
1: Please don't be upset if I understand what the tax code says for travel or my business or different things like that. And this is a challenge to anybody out there. If you're complaining that you don't like something, educate yourself. Because the person that you think might be cheating the system is probably just following a rule that you don't know about. But somebody like I know about it, or Stephanie and Rob know about these different, maybe we'll call client, them a cheat code.
0: I had a client in and was asking about a CPA that I could recommend. So, of course, I told him Jennifer Farnsworth, and he goes, I look.

0: look for, and I will always pay more, for somebody at the CPA to sign my taxes, because I probably won't get audited, because I know that there's a CPA that went through it.
1: Yeah, and even if they do get audited, the CPA has put their stamp on there, so yeah.
0: My mom, she would do taxes. And she was doing them for people down in Ordway for $25 a return. And I'm like, oh, geez. So I had a house that we rented. And she calls me. She says, I got to fire you. I says, what?
1: Your mom fired you?
0: Yeah.
1: I love that.
0: She goes, I know you can write this off, but I can't make my tax program do it. And that's when I'm... met Jennifer, and boom, sure enough, I got all the deductions and everything. So if you're doing taxes on your own through TurboTax or somebody like that, be careful. You're probably leaving some money on the table with them.
1: Well, and I'll tell you, if you understood, in order to be registered to file taxes for somebody else, it costs like $19 to register with the IRS.
2: Oh my gosh.
1: You don't even have to take a course. You should. There are certifications out there to become a tax advisor. I forget the status of it. But to legally file somebody else's taxes, you only need one thing from the IRS. I forget the name of it. And it's like $19.
2: Wow.
1: So yeah, be careful. Be careful. Those taxes, they'll make you or break you, right?
2: Well, you had mentioned in the previous segment about extra assistance for people who are on Medicare, but possibly not tapping into those supplemental, you know, extra fundage programs, medication programs, kind of thing for people who are lower income. Is that something that you can look at while evaluating, you know, how their Medicare is set up,
1: Yes and no. This is what I tell folks. I do Medicare and life insurance. Mm-hmm. I know enough about Social Security, Medicaid, the prescription drug, extra help plan. I know enough about those to be dangerous.
2: Sure.
1: And I know where my boundaries are.
2: That's smart.
1: I will refer people to certain organizations, or I will refer them to do certain things. Mm-hmm. Other things I'm not going to touch. There's a lot of misinformation about Medicaid specifically. Sometimes it's all income based, but other times if you have certain disabilities that will supersede what your income is. I have seen clients, a married husband and wife couple, and they had good assets. The wife had so many medical issues. She was bedbound and she was approved for Medicaid. So I always tell people, don't just go off of what Google says, because once you turn 65, it's no longer called Medicaid. It's called MSP, Medicare Savings Program.
2: Oh, okay.
1: So, you know, even people that are under 65 that are on Medicaid, when they turn 65, sometimes that's a bumpy road to get the MSP approved in the state, even though it is, quote unquote, the same type of, it's basically Medicaid. They call it something different. And sometimes they have to reapply for it. Sometimes they'll transfer it straight into it when they turn 65. There's a lot of pitfalls that can happen.
0: All right, let me quiz you here.
1: Oh no.
0: For 2026 in El Paso County, how many Medicare Advantage plans are there?
1: I don't know. Oh, you mean like that people can choose from?
0: Yeah.
1: 53.
0: 33.
1: No, that's not true.
0: Oh, then with additional 27, so that would make... No, it's 33.
1: No, it's not.
0: Yeah.
1: No.
0: We'll, that's what Gronk or ChatGPT says, so that's what it is.
1: So let me tell you. So we'll use UnitedHealthcare, for example. UnitedHealthcare can have 12 different Advantage plans. And some of those Advantage plans will include prescription drugs. Some of them won't. So, yeah. I mean, last I looked, it was 53. And I would arm wrestle you for that one. But, you know, this is why, you know, Medicare is confusing to begin with. But then you add like, okay, great. I'm going to do a Medicare Advantage plan. Oh, well, I went to Medicare.gov and there's 50 plus Advantage plans for me to choose from. Mm-hmm. Now, some of them you cannot have if you're not dual certified. So you're probably just looking at regular Advantage plans. But if they're dual,
2: Then it increases the
1: And then there's special advantage plans that are designed for people who have a chronic illness, if you've got diabetes or congestive heart failure. But this is why it is so important to align yourself with a broker that I speak this all day long. I'm helping people jump through hoops that I didn't even know existed. I'm learning something new almost every day. And it's funny, when I run into a weird situation with one client, I'll be danged. 2 months later, I run into the same one. And I'm like, oh, I've done this one before.
0: Is it worth it with United Healthcare to do the AARP?
1: You don't have a choice. AARP and United Healthcare, it's like a sponsoring thing.
0: Oh, so you can't just go buy a United Healthcare plan?
1: No, they're all, it's like co-branded. They're co-branded.
0: Well, that's communist.
1: Hey, well, you know?
2: That's communist.
1: Humana has a USAA affiliation. They have a plan, advantage plan, just for our veterans, and it's called USAA. Humana Patriot Plan, I think, is what it is. Don't quote me on that. It's not in front of me.
2: So how would it work for you, for someone is interested in getting information on new Medicare programs that are already on Medicare? Is that something that you can help them kind of understand better?
1: Yeah. When somebody calls me or sets an appointment through my, you know, appointment folks, I don't care if you're new to Medicare, if you've been on it for 20 years. I'm going to review, here are the basics of Medicare. Mm-hmm. Because what happened, there was a poll that was done asking people how comfortable they were understanding their Medicare. And I think it's like 80% said, we understand Medicare. And then when they gave those same people a quiz, like 20% really knew understood Medicare. Mm-hmm. So if somebody right now is listening and they're going, I haven't had my plan looked at for years, or maybe my broker is gone and I haven't heard, I would do a free appointment. My services are at no cost to clients, okay? As a broker, my clients don't pay me a dollar. The insurance carriers do compensate me. Mm-hmm. They have to compensate equally. So guess what? I don't have a favorite insurance company. They're all insurance companies. I'm going to find out, who are your doctors? What are your medications? Do you travel? Do you have any upcoming procedures? And I'm going to look at the plan you have now and review the benefits with you of what your plan is. If that's a good plan, I'm going to tell you, leave it, because not always do you have to change. 50% of the time, that's the advice I give somebody. The other 50%, it's like, you know, there's probably going to be a better plan available. And if it's in a window that we can make a change, we make a change. And if it's not, then we hold off until annual enrollment period comes up.
2: Okay.
1: But annual enrollment period is coming up.
2: Right.
1: And active, productive, busy brokers, we're getting busy. So you want to call and get on our calendar for October, November, and December.
2: Okay. Good to know.
0: What is Tier 1 and 3 exempt
1: for drugs?
0: Yeah.
1: I don't know about the exempt.
2: I guess that'll be a question for next week.
1: Yeah. Well, when you're on Medicare, your prescription drugs are tiered 1, 2, 3, 4, 5.
0: No, that's what it is.
2: Yep. So yeah. we can talk about more medications next week. Right now, we are out of time.
1: Already?
2: I know it. So hope all of you have a great week. Thanks for joining us.
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2: Victims come first. Only Sobrady, Fox News. That bottom line from federal safety investigators after yesterday's crash in Miami, where an Amazon cargo jet ran off a runway when it landed, smashing into cars. NTSB Chair Jennifer Homendy pausing at the start of a briefing.
3: And extend our deepest condolences to the families who lost loved ones in this terrible tragedy.
2: Extending that to the injured and their families, adding that investigators are deeply committed
3: to determine how this accident occurred, why it happened, with one goal in mind, safety. And that's to prevent it from happening again.
2: She says evidence collection is secondary to ongoing search and recovery efforts. The cargo plane's pilot and co-pilot were among those rescued by first responders. At least five people were killed, five others injured. Homendy says the flight data and cockpit voice recorders have been recovered and will be analyzed at NTSB headquarters, while her team will remain on the ground in Miami for several days. Two of the airport's four runways remain shut down. It's not clear yet when they can reopen as the investigators wait for full access to that plane. An attempted attack on a candidate for governor remains under investigation in Ohio, where an armed man charged at Democrat Amy Acton at a county fair yesterday.
4: Acton was not injured in this. Her security personnel, which was made up of Ohio State Highway Patrol, were able to stop this suspect, who's been identified as 38-year-old Patrick Havas. In addition to two handguns, police say he had on him a set of brass knuckles and a taser when he began pushing through a crowd that had gathered where Dr. Acton was speaking to supporters at the Democratic Party's tent.
2: Fox's Alexandria Hoff. Republican candidate Vivek Ramaswamy's campaign calling the violent incident unacceptable. Labor Day weekend kicking off the final push to the midterm elections in November. 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
5: How did I lose weight? And I did. 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
9: It'll be yet again another warm day here for Labor Day. Temperatures climbing into the 90s and triple digits across the eastern plains. Not out of the question. Otherwise, isolated showers and storms return in the afternoon. With your KKTV 11 Alert weather, I'm meteorologist Nick LaVon.
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12: It's taken me 73 years to learn these things. 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
14: Hey, let's go!
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15: But look what he's going through. 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
21: 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Do I even have a job Monday?
22: Peyton Pop Houston set a national record passing for 817 yards.
23: And we lost.
24: This is your dream. 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
22: Evangel wins this walk-off field goal by Kagan Kent. We're headed to the playoffs.
26: You may kiss the bride.
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28: God works. He works.
29: Blake has prayed for a go-kart, and they just haven't been able to make it happen. It's the miracles that God does that are so fun to watch.
30: He was praying for it.
12: Friday night. That ought to fire somebody up.
0: It's senior year.
2: Football is my only way out. That's true for it.
3: There you go, Day-Day.
2: You got an opportunity to go play college football, so that's a blessing. That's a dream of mine.
0: You have one shot to perform.
4: But life is going to keep hitting.
5: We don't feed us as a couple like we should.
4: And our trials will try to break us.
12: In life, you're going to have some disappointments. I promise you. You'll even hear this from your family. And don't get your hopes up. Right?
4: But if you expect disappointment,
12: you'll lose the best things in life.
6: Let's go! Pop has a guy open. Touchdown, Eagles!
12: Pressure, high pressure, high pressure.
0: We're determined to win a district championship this year.
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4: If you can have hope.
8: This is dangerous.
2: Because you're just so stinking beautiful, you know?
4: Then you will find the best is yet to come.
12: Never stop believing.
14: Oh, yeah, hallelujah!
16: He's a survivor.

0: afternoon, Shreveport, Louisiana. It's football season, and your Evangel Eagles are gearing up to fight against the mighty Neville Tigers. The last time we beat them was 1996. Let that sink in. But we're ready to bring the drought to an end.
1: When I hear the team Neville, I think of powerhouse. And they're in the semifinals or in the dome almost every year.
2: We've been waiting a long time for this, baby. Here we go now.
3: It's always fun when these Tigers and Eagles get together.
4: Based on the Neville game, we're going to know how far we have yet to go.
5: Neville, let me just tell you, they're always very physical.
6: It's a little jitters that's going on. I get it. Shoot, I got a little bit of that, too. First game of the season, let's set the tone. The personality of my defense is Stick Busting. That's it, baby. That's all we're doing this year. That's it. Bam!
0: First and goal from the 3-yard line. Yeah. Pops under center. Up the middle. Touchdown, Evangel.
7: We haven't beaten them yet. That's one of my goals. I take every little thing personal. You can just use that as fuel to the fire.
8: Just so excited and juiced up. You know how much work we put in over the summer. Yeah! Felt like a kid again. I was having fun, most importantly.
0: Third and goal. Touchdown, Ashton Dawson.
9: This is the year that we come to Neville and beat him and show him what we really about.
0: Evangel on top, 14-7. Neville with the ball. Quarterback to throw. Wow.
6: Dang it!
0: Tigers with a first and goal. Did he get in? Yes, he did. Neville ties this game going into halftime.
3: He didn't call championship football because there's only one good team. We can play, they can play. Here's what I will tell you, however. We can't afford fatigue. And I know you want this bad. Y'all go and take these guys out.
0: With the game tied 14-all, Neville starts the third quarter with a possession. Here's the kick. It's a low one, a driving one, and it goes in and out of the end zone.
6: All right, baby.
0: Quick play, second down. Quarterback wants to throw. Nothing there.
6: Let's go. Yeah, whatever. We got to play football. Here's the difference between the defense and this year and last year. Number one, we communicate. Number two, we flying around. Number three, we going to hit you. There you go.
0: Quarterback from the gun. Snaps. Rolls left. Wants to throw it. Stops. Hit. Ethan Mandigo on the stop.
7: Ethan Mandigo, outside linebacker. I just play with my hair on fire every game.
0: Here's the punt. And it's blocked. Ball at the 10. Picked up. Run into the end zone. Touchdown, Eagle. Couldn't have bounced better, folks. What a break for the Eagles.
6: Great job. Great job. That's the way to start it, baby. That's the way to start it.
10: Against a championship program like Neville, we knew we would still be in for a fight.
3: Listen to me. But stay locked in.
0: Here's the snap. Quarterback throws it. Cleat down at the 30-yard line. Almost breaks it. Now he does. He's cross midfield.
3: Golly.
6: Be ready to go. You understand? Drop your nuts.
0: Neville in Evangel territory. Quarterback wants to throw. Doesn't see a receiver. Knocked out of bounds at the 15-yard line.
11: Nick Lopez, senior, defensive end, tight end. I'm ready to get after Neville. I've seen some stuff they've been posting online, so it's getting to me a little bit.
0: In the backfield, another bad snap. Throws it underneath. Has a man.
8: Daddy Drake, linebacker slash running back, number 6, senior year. I want my senior year to be a statement. All gas, no brakes.
0: First and goal for Neville.
6: Lots of ball!
0: Here's the snap. Runs it again. Outside. Touchdown, Neville Tigers. We're tied 20 apiece.
3: It's all right. Hey.
12: Hey, three. I promise you we're gonna find it. Keep getting the stop.
13: Off your feet.
12: Keep getting me stops.
13: Right out, off your feet.
10: It was kind of back and forth that second half, but you know, you got a man to shake that off and you got to go right back the next play.
14: All right, ball game, let's go. Let's go, Deuce 17, look. Go, throw the Giants.
15: Hey, go.
16: They're blitzing. Has a guy open. He catches it. 40, 30, 20.
15: Go, go.
16: 10. Touchdown, Evangel. Johnny Casey. Wow.
14: Yes.
1: Johnny Casey Jr., receiver, for us to win against Neville, feel like how I play gonna dictate how we all gonna play. To play like me, I do no dropping, score every time, beat everybody, and eat my candy.
5: A.J. Robinson to attempt the kick. Here it is. It's up. Is it good? No good.
15: What? That's the way we lose these games.
8: I was nervous. I rushed myself. I was trying to go too fast. I was trying to change my steps, and I missed it.
15: There's something very wrong with the kicking team.
2: Hey, go for two for the rest of the night. We got to work it more in practice.
4: This is really a game of inches.
15: Okay, guys, y'all got that. We're going for two the rest of the time. All right, guys?
14: Yeah.
4: Our extra points and field goals could be the margin of victory.
5: From our own 5-yard, first and goal. Here's the snap. Running back gets the ball. Bounces away from a tackler. Touchdown, Neville. We're tied again.
17: The battle on the field is only half the story. 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
23: We are tracking an incoming cold front that will be moving through midday Tuesday, bringing the chance for some rain Tuesday and Wednesday. Starting to dry things out, though, once we get to the end of the work week. With your KKTV 11 Alert weather, I'm meteorologist Lauren Brand.
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4: Nobody in the backfield but Pop.
1: Here you go. Hey.
4: He's deep. Here's the snap. Throws it underneath. Has a man at the 31-yard line. No good.
5: It's frustrating to have that number of possessions and have an opportunity to even, you know, put the game out of reach.
4: Third and 10 for Evangel.
5: And it just always seemed like we couldn't hit him with that knockout punch.
4: So now the Eagles are forced to kick it away. Bounces at the 50, picked up by a player at the 45, and he's got room. Breaks outside. He's at Evangel's 20, the 10. Touchdown, Neville!
6: I thought it was over. Back half start letting loose a little bit. And right when they start letting loose, they start going at it.
4: 33-26. Evangel has lost their lead in this ball game.
7: They're a very good football team.
6: The only thing you can really do is just shake your head or just run and get back on the next play, honestly.
8: You know, I really thought that we can have it. We can take it all right here.
9: We are not letting up. Let's go, let's run it.
1: Wait, go.
4: Here's Pop. Hand off.
1: Go!
4: Up the middle! Touchdown, Evangel! What a play.
1: There you go, Day-Day.
6: I have to tell myself I'm a Marshawn Lynch type of back right now. You know, I'm beast mode right now.
10: I feel like we have the kind of firepower to pull this off.
4: Neville with the ball. Eagles trail by one, 33-32. Here's a handoff again, other side. Same running back. He's free, running at the 40, the 30. And finally, the ball was knocked out.
1: Come on, baby.
4: And they gave us the ball. They gave us the ball. First down, Eagles. Wow. Love high school football. Clock is moving. 1 minute in the game. Here's the snap. Pop rolling left, looking, has a receiver down at the 11-yard line, Charlie Abraham.
1: You gotta hurry. On the ball.
4: Right at the 10-yard line, Evangel with the ball.
1: Hey, go.
4: Pop couldn't get a handle on it. He picked it up. He threw it out of bounds.
1: Field goal team, get ready.
4: Pop with the ball. Throws it right down the middle. No good.
9: Keep dead end in the block. Devil right cutter.
1: Charlie's got to move up.
4: Here's Pop with the ball. Rolling. Throws it deep. Has a man. Couldn't hold on to it down at the 8-yard line. Incomplete pass. Going to kick it. It'll be a 40-yarder if it's good. Here's the snap, the place, it's up, and it is blocked. No good. And that does it, folks. Your final score, Neville 33, Evangel 32.
7: Honestly, I did kind of feel like it was on me because, you know, I'm supposed to make it.
6: I wouldn't have kicked it. If you see that he missed like 5 field goals in one night, I wouldn't have kicked it.
11: As soon as the game ended, literally my heart dropped. I felt like I didn't do enough, even though I gave it my all. Kept going on and on in my head, and I just felt bad.
12: When you get into a game like this, it can go a lot of ways. Tonight was a 15-round heavyweight slugout. It was two heavyweights throwing everything they had every single moment. But what I will tell you is this. We played 4 quarters. I can promise you, next week when Natchitoches Central comes in, you are going to begin to experience the fruit of your labor in the W column. You understand? We're going to keep working. We're going to keep training. We can run it. We can throw it. We can hit with anybody. We've just got to go next week and get the streak started.
2: With the new position as athletic director, I've been super busy. And sometimes we both feel lonely. And most of it's my fault.
13: It's been a hard year. We don't feed us as a couple like we should. What we went on, I know we went and ate one night.
14: The concert.
13: Yeah, we went to the concert. But I mean, really, we could name on one hand and have fingers left over how many dates we've had in a year. I want more days like today. I do too. I know it's not easy, but you mean the world to us.
14: Well, let's make it a priority then. I mean, I agree with you. We both know what the problem is.
13: You.
14: Could be it.
13: Just kidding, just kidding. Talking really does fix things.
14: You know what else fixes things? Been a couple of rough days. You know, it was a big game.
13: Just keep rubbing my feet and see where that leads.
0: Faith, grit, dynasty. We're just getting started. More of God, family, football. 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
22: We are tracking an incoming cold front that will be moving through midday Tuesday, bringing the chance for some rain Tuesday and Wednesday. Starting to dry things out, though, once we get to the end of the work week. With your KKTV 11 Alert weather, I'm meteorologist Lauren Brand.
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0: High school football in Louisiana isn't just a game. It's a way of life. The story of the Evangel Christian Eagles continues right now on God, Family, Football.
29: Neville was exactly what we expected it to be, except for the final score.
30: I would say that the highlight of the game for me was our defense.
31: Congratulations to you, Josh, on the turnaround.
30: We got some grown-up boys. We got some men out there.
31: Yeah.
30: And, you know, of course, the lowlights and starting with the kick-in game. We weren't able to make an extra point.
31: Yeah.
30: We've got to correct that.
32: When we break down in protection, a lot of times, you know, as a quarterback, we lose our vision, right? I think our offensive line have some areas that we've got to clean up. I mean, I just started thinking about going back to the old 9-yard shotgun.
33: I'll never forget you lining up in the 9-yard shotgun.
34: All of those years ago, yeah.
35: Berlin dropped back in a 9-yard shotgun. Retreat. Under a massive West Monroe rush, get away from the first defender, toss it to the end zone, touchdown!
32: I know as one who did it for many years at 9 yards, it makes a difference. Now we've got a guy back there with pop, can run and throw. If anything, I just want to see it.
30: I say yes. If it works, 9-yard shotgun could help us win a district championship this year. That's what we're looking for.
33: That's right.
30: Are y'all ready? All right, listen up, guys. Through the years, we've had a lot of success with a 9-yard shotgun that we're going to install it today. It's very easy, okay?
36: The 9-yard shotgun, a simple technique that requires perfect execution. Rather than Pop starting 5 yards from the line, he will start 9 yards, which will give him better visual of his receivers. But the key for this to work is Pop has to release the ball quickly. Otherwise, 9 yards deep is known as a danger zone for a sack.
37: We're going to call it pirate, okay? Pirate. So pirate tells for when we want to go 9-yard shotgun. Understood?
30: Let's go. Let's run it. Come on, let's run it.
33: Yeah, I heard about a team that got a 9-yard shotgun back in the day. It's called Evangel Eagles. And everybody who I asked, how was it to play against a 9-yard shotgun? Brother, let me tell you, by the second quarter, their tongue was rubbing their shoes. It's tough.
30: Okay, ready? Here, and bam. Oh. And it's just got to get quicker and quicker.
37: You got to get around him, Wes.
30: Get him in the chest.
37: You got to seal him up.
30: On the first step.
33: The 9-yard shotgun is different for me. I've always been 5 yards back.
30: Just a left go, okay?
33: It's going to take a little bit of getting used to.
37: Here we go.
33: Here and bam. Okay.
37: Too far.
33: Why are you so slow getting rid of the ball?
1: The timing got to be a lot sharper.
33: Go. That's where I want to draw. That's it. Again.
1: I like it. Having confidence in yourself, that's really big. Now I'm not worried about stepping up in a pocket or not being able to see.
33: That's it. Guys, that's it. Golly.
1: I got a whole lot more space to work with.
33: Did y'all see that? Hey, that's all there is to it. That's so much better.
0: 3 years ago, Blake Morgan was diagnosed with leukemia. After enduring years of chemotherapy, he is officially cancer-free. Today is his final treatment.
2: The slogan for Blake is Blake the Brave. And I will say that he is the bravest kid I've ever seen. He's overcome so many obstacles.
3: Blake's getting ready to go to Memphis for a little bit.
33: I remember my grandma told me what was going on, and my little brother was diagnosed with leukemia.
4: I didn't expect to have to go to St. Jude and do all that stuff, but you just got to get through it.
5: Let's do it. Let's go.
6: It's hitting me really hard today because we've been identifying with this for the last 3 years, and now it's coming to an end, and it's a new beginning for him.
7: Are y'all so excited?
6: Last one.
7: Huh?
6: So I first walked in, I got teary-eyed. I said, let me go get the box of Kleenex because it's the culmination of an overwhelming response. I'm overwhelmed with emotion and gratitude knowing I was that close to losing him.
7: All done, my boy.
8: That's the last one.
7: Woohoo!
6: Yeah. But in limelight, like, it's a good thing. It's a great new normal that we're figuring out.
7: Leave the

0: He's like, well, why am I so special? And I said, you're a beacon of light for so many people. Blake, you're always going to be a person that people look to for hope and inspiration who are battling cancer. He's a survivor.
1: Today is your day, so ring this bell 3 times well.
2: Ring it.
0: Even I, as an adult, I don't think I could handle them all. So I'm blown away with Blake. I'm very proud of my baby. 30.

0: That would be one of the most creative dates I've ever thought about.
1: Yes, got it.
0: Without using ChatGPT.
1: Oh, it's cute.
2: I'm Kennedy. I'm Denny's granddaughter. I play soccer. I'm a cheerleader. The other day, I was telling EJ, people keep asking if I'm your girlfriend. And he's like, you're saying yes, right? And I'm like, yeah. And he's like, okay, good.
3: Like, she's very caring, you know, she's very trustworthy. I can tell her anything, you know, she's obviously very pretty.
2: It's so foggy out here.
4: It is getting really foggy.
2: It's like kind of scary.
4: I know, I'm getting really scared. I used to be like, really scared of like clowns.
2: What are you doing if a clown starts running at you?
4: If it...
2: Yeah, you're gonna save me first. Me and AJ have been talking about going on a picnic for a long time, and we've also been talking about like having a kicking class. I was like, I bet that's so easy. He's like, oh, it's not. So he's gonna teach me. But we decided to like put them together as one and call it a kicknic.
4: I got you some cleats that you could use to kick with.
2: AJ, yeah. Thank you.
3: Something I like about Kennedy, I feel like she showed me how to just block everything out, stop thinking about the result of the game, and then just stay in the moment.
2: Bro, I cannot.
5: When you kick it, I want you, your foot needs to be down and kick it like this.
2: Can I kick it without you looking? Just once?
4: I'm the coach. I
2: know,
4: gotta
2: but
4: watch
2: I need
4: you.
2: To just.
4: Okay.
2: Okay.
4: No, that was a great first kick. Take three huge steps, like okay. As big as you can.
2: Ready? Okay.
4: Go, one, two, three. Ah, my. All right, right here.
2: I can't injure the kicker.
4: Look, you gotta, I'm trying to
2: one,
4: find.
2: Two.
4: That's perfect. No, for real, that's perfect. Okay, now do your steps to the side. One, two. All right, line up to the ball.
2: Okay.
4: And just actually look at the post. Imagine the ball going through there. And just keep your eyes on the ball and just kick it as hard as you can. Oh my gosh! Oh my gosh! Let's go!
0: Oh my gosh.
4: I was not expecting it to be that good. Like, it had like a perfect, like, rotation. That was a really good kick. I'm so proud of you. I gotta tell Pastor Nick. I gotta tell your grandpa. I'd be like, hey, I found out some new starting kicker. She'd be like, who is it?
2: Bro,
4: I'd be like, you know her very well.
2: That's the Duran in me.
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0: He came out of retirement for one reason: to shape the lives of America's future. Legendary coach Denny Duran is back on the sidelines in Shreveport, showing a new generation of players that victory starts in the heart. 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Like a good time.
1: Are you ready for some football? Eagles look to bounce back from their close loss to Neville and are about to take on our first district opponent, the Natchitoches Central Chiefs. Let's see if Pop and Company can earn redemption. The crowd is filing in, and here comes your Eagles.
2: Let's go! A.J. Robinson, here's the kick.
1: Goes deep into the end zone.
3: How far did he kick that?
4: 8 yards in the end zone.
3: 8 yards in his end zone? Gosh darn, 8 yards in the end zone. Keep it up, baby.
5: Pass, pass, pass! Go, Denny!
1: Big drop. Day, day, Drake.
5: Yeah! Yeah! Yeah! Yeah!
1: Yeah! Eric Stoll. Third down. Nowhere to go on that one. That means the Eagles will take over.
5: Hey!
1: Here's the snap.

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1: How did I lose weight? 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
3: We are tracking an incoming cold front that will be moving through midday Tuesday, bringing the chance for some rain Tuesday and Wednesday. Starting to dry things out, though, once we get to the end of the work week. With your KKTV 11 Alert weather, I'm meteorologist Lauren Brand.
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6: By January 1991, Saddam Hussein's Iraqi forces had overrun Kuwait, swallowing up one of the world's critical oil supply hubs and threatening the balance of the Middle East by force. When the dictator ignored all deadlines to retreat, President George H.W. Bush formed a massive global alliance and prepared to unleash an unprecedented wave of American military power.
7: I have a statement by the President of the United States. The liberation of Kuwait has begun. In conjunction with the forces of our coalition partners, the United States has moved under the codename Operation Desert Storm to enforce the mandates of the United Nations Security Council. As of 7 o'clock p.m. Eastern Standard Time, Operation Desert Storm forces were engaging targets in Kuwait and Iraq.
6: The opening blows immediately redefined the nation's Cold War footing. For weeks, television feeds broadcast tracer fire burning the Baghdad skyline as smart bombs and stealth fighters systemically dismantled Iraq's infrastructure from the air. When the order finally came to move in on the ground, American and Allied armored divisions executed a sweeping flank through the open desert, cutting off the retreat and collapsing Saddam's infantry lines. Once the severe land assault commenced, the entire ground campaign was crushed and completely over in just 100 hours. In merely 4 days of land fighting, a combat force predicted to encounter weeks of bloodly deadlock, shatter the world's fourth largest army. The defeated invaders retreated by torching over 700 oil wells, turning the sunlit desert into an apocalyptic hellscape of black smoke and fiery geysers. Yet with the ongoing and lingering ghosts from the War of Vietnam, the liberation

0: Nation of Kuwait helped begin the process of restoring public faith in the armed forces with a display of logistical dominance. President Bush secured the sovereign border at a stunning pace, suffering a fraction of the casualties that strategists had anxiously anticipated. Operation Desert Storm completely altered America's standing on the globe. It positioned the United States as the sole unchallenged hyperpower entering a new decade, while forcing a permanent tense military presence in the Persian Gulf. The sheer brevity of this 100-hour triumph shifted the country's expectations of conflict, leaving a lasting legacy that the Pentagon could leverage high-tech dominance to secure an overwhelming and total victory in less than 5 days. Jessica Rosenthal with more.
1: Former White House spokesman Marlon Fitzwater served under Presidents Reagan, George H.W. Bush, and the first year of President Clinton's term. Marlon, thank you so much for joining us. Take us back to the Iraqi invasion of Kuwait. How disruptive was this to the world order at the time?
2: Well, first of all, it was in the beginning of August when Saddam Hussein invaded Kuwait. Saddam Hussein had been threatening America for several months. He claimed he had a million-man army and he was going to attack us and there were going to be all kinds of terrible things happen. So we were kind of prepared for it in that sense, that we knew something was up. In any case, once the president had received the briefing, first thing he did was immediately move to freeze all the assets of Iraq in America. The second thing was that he called the ambassador, our ambassador to the United Nations, Thomas Pickering, let him know that he could alert the National Security Council of the UN, the UN Security Council, to this invasion, and that we would be responding soon. Then he started calling his friends around the world, world leaders. President Bush, you'll recall, was ambassador to China, ambassador to the UN, director of the CIA, and he knew everybody. And he called the countries of the Middle East and countries around the world and all of them to tell them this was happened and that America was going to respond and we hoped that they would be supportive.
1: And what, roughly 6 months after this process, you had to brief everybody when the U.S. actually did respond. What was that like going up to the podium in the briefing room, January 16th?
2: Yes, that was the beginning of the ground war. And the ground war was after, of course, many bombs that had already been dropped on Baghdad and on various places in Iraq. And we had come away in pretty good shape. Saddam Hussein would be threatening his million-man army, and that never materialized. I think he had about 100,000 troops that went into Kuwait. And he was talked about the canals of oil that he was going to light on fire and burn up the American army, and none of that ever happened. So by the time we got to the ground war in January, you said January 16th, we were ready for final phases of the war and the ground effort. And the president said, I want full communications with this. And I said, well, I don't think that's going to be a problem because CNN, it's the new television network at the time, was going to carry it live when the first bombs dropped on Baghdad. And sure enough, we were all sitting in our television sets and we could see it happen.
1: What do you recall about the discussions about Saddam Hussein in particular?
2: Before this all started, before the invasion, there had been a lot of give and take, really, between Saddam Hussein and the United States, but mostly on Saddam's part. He was threatening us in all kinds of ways and telling us not to get involved and not to intrude, and that if he did, he would destroy us and destroy America. And so there was plenty of opportunity for us to develop a pretty sinister view of Saddam Hussein. And President Bush always called him Saddam, Saddam Hussein. And I remember saying once, well, Mr. President, I think you pronounce it Saddam Hussein. And he just turned around and walked away. He never changed calling him Saddam. And I always thought it's because he thinks he's sadistic. And the words rhyme. So there was that battle starting before we ever got into the ground war. And plus, we learned then some of the things he had done. He killed a lot of people in his own country. He shot personally one of his generals that he didn't like. And, of course, we heard from all the other countries around him, Saudi Arabia and other countries in the Gulf. And they all had terrible stories to tell about Saddam Hussein and what he was really like. So the animosity was mutual by the time we were ready to do the ground war, and everybody had a pretty low esteem for Saddam.
1: we think of it as a very quick war. What do you attribute to that and a decision not to continue on? Because that was the discussion following this was why was Saddam Hussein left in power?
2: Well, it only took about 6 months. And that was one of the reasons why at the end we wanted to capture Saddam, but we didn't want to have to tear down Baghdad or bomb the whole world to get him. We had destroyed the army. They were all in retreat. The soldiers were all going home carrying white flags and doing everything they could to give themselves up. And Saddam went into hiding. It turned out he had gone out into the desert and had gone underground. And so it took us about another month or two, maybe a few weeks at least, before our military found him buried in a kind of a rat hole in the middle of the desert. I remember two of them went down in and got him and pulled him out. And he had dirt all over him and mud. And he'd been hiding down there since the end of the war, since his army had really disbanded. So that added to the total length of the process. But the war itself was so short. The whole thing really took place in about 6 months. That was enough time that people could absorb it. Once we knew Saddam Hussein had left Baghdad, was hiding in the desert, for us it was basically over. It was just a matter of finding him. And then he was prosecuted and destroyed.
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7: The search for clues. I'm Tom Graham, Fox News. Federal investigators are on the ground at Miami International Airport after an Amazon cargo plane careened off the runway and hit nearby vehicles.
8: We were able to recover the flight data recorder and the cockpit voice recorder. That is going back to the NTSB.
7: NTSB Chair Jennifer Homendy. Fox's Dana Marie McNichol is in South Florida.
9: Well, investigators have not yet released what caused the crash or explained exactly what went wrong during the landing of that Amazon cargo plane. It's still sitting just off the runway now at Miami International Airport. Now, officials say the aircraft failed to stop, slamming into cars just off that runway, killing at least five people and injuring five others. Now, nearly 200 first responders were on scene, battling the flames while launching a massive search and rescue operation. Officials say the pilot and co-pilot were trapped inside the aircraft but were eventually rescued, while other victims were trapped inside cars struck by the plane.
7: Amazon says it will cooperate with the investigation. Rains, powerful winds kicking up on some western Hawaiian islands as Hurricane Lowell is expected to deliver a glancing blow. Fox Weather's Mike Seidel is on Kauai.
10: We are very concerned now because the track has shifted a little to the right, to the east. So that puts us now in a hurricane warning here on Kauai and Niihau. We're going to get blasted here later tonight. Satellite presentation, it is slowly weakening now down to 115, low end Cat 3.
7: Governor Josh Green has declared a state of emergency. Gas prices are up year over year as many Americans wrap up their Labor Day weekend plans. AAA puts the nationwide average for a gallon of regular at $4.15. That's nearly a dollar more than the average this time last year. Now, the gasoline price spike is largely blamed on the conflict with Iran. 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
5: How did I lose weight? And I did. Lean, right here. I did. I love this stuff. Listen, Brickhouse Nutrition been with me for a long time. 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
12: We are tracking an incoming cold front that will be moving through midday Tuesday, bringing the chance for some rain Tuesday and Wednesday. Starting to dry things out, though, once we get to the end of the work week. With your KKTV 11 Alert weather, I'm meteorologist Lauren Brand.
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3: 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With your host, Brian Kilmeade.
5: Hi, everyone. I'm Brian Kilmeade. My privilege to look back at the special edition of the Brian Kilmeade Show is to look back at 25 years since the 9/11 attacks. What happened since? And does everyone remember what happened then? Joseph Daniels certainly does. He's the former president and CEO of the National September 11th Memorial and Museum and a crisis leadership expert in his own right. Joseph, you there from the time it was the hole in the ground after the 9/11 attacks. The rebuild seemed to be the number one story. What was taking so long at the same time to know the footprints would eventually be a memorial? Can you talk about that process and where we're at today?
15: Yeah, I just first want to say my 9/11 story preceded my involvement with the project. I happened to be there right outside the North Tower on 9/11. I used to go to work at American Express every day. I took the E train down that morning. I was going to go see a Yankee game that night with my wife, so I was a little bit late. I remember emerging out of the subway up the stairwell, and there's just a whole line of people looking up at the North Tower. And at that point, we just saw a hole in the building and smoke pouring out. It seemed comprehensible. Maybe 2 minutes later of all of us staring up, I see the first person jump from the building, and then the second person. And at that moment, it turned to absolutely incomprehensible, thinking about people 1,000 feet up, 100 stories, feeling like they had to leap out of a building. And then a couple minutes later, of course, United 175 slams into the South Tower. It was dead quiet for a second as light travels faster than sound. And then this roar just rips through lower Manhattan. Everyone started running. I lived in the Village at the time, so I'm heading north towards Washington Square Park. And I remember a group of older women stopped me and they grabbed my arm and they said, did you hear the Pentagon's been attacked? So having not seen this through media at all, right, I'm at the World Trade Center. They're telling me the Pentagon's been attacked. It felt like this generalized attack against our nation. And so after that experience, I knew that I wanted to do something to be involved in the project. I felt my dominant emotions were sadness and anger. Like, how could they do this to us? You know, they attacked the most diverse city in the United States, in the world, at our symbol of who we are, the American dream, the Twin Towers. 92 nations, there were people from 92 nations that lost people that day. And so this attack made me want to get involved. I was lucky enough when they created the foundation, there was actually a president there before me, and she hired me as the general counsel. And about 8 months into it, you remember, is just a mess down there. The headlines, mess at Ground Zero, a lot of controversy. The first president moved on. It was sort of a battlefield promotion. I became acting president. I remember thinking if I could just keep this on my resume for a couple of weeks, it'd be great for my career. And then our chairman, John Whitehead, stepped back. Mike Bloomberg, who was, of course, the mayor at the time, he became chair, interviewed a whole bunch of people, but he doesn't care if you're 9 or 90 years old. He gave me the job in October 2006, and it's like, Joe, I'm going to take a chance on you. Permanent job. I said, thank you, sir. He said, one more thing, don't F it up. And it was an experience of a lifetime being there.
16: So what was your approach to doing it? Because we know the towers are built. They look like the tower is built. It looks like it's been there forever, but it was had to be moved over, right?
15: Yes, the Freedom Tower, One World Trade Center, went through a lot of changes, security reasons, went through a lot of changes. But our area was the 8 acres, and the footprints were the actual memorial, where the actual Twin Towers stood. And our general approach, look, there were so many controversies, some of them kind of wacky and some of them very emotional for the families. Initially, the memorial was going to be underground. And there was family members that, cried out that they didn't want to have to go underground to see the names. The names were brought up, which was an incredibly prescient move, given how
16: many. And all the names around the fountain.
15: Yeah, 2,983 names, which includes the 6 victims of the 1993 World Trade Center bombing. But our general approach was build the memorial, which is still to this day brings a lot of emotion out of people. You're standing there in front of the names. You have this sound of the waterfalls, and it's just this peaceful reflection time. With the museum, it was a totally different approach. We knew, as we sit here today, that there were going to be lots of people born after the event. A third of New Yorkers now weren't alive on 9/11. So we wanted to take a very first person, emotionally engaged with the visitors so that it would leave a mark on them. And when you talk to them today, they feel that. They experience, they see the names, the monumental artifacts, fire truck smashed, and they also see these personal mementos, the wallets that were found. And it still works. It's not enough, though, but we're so glad that so many people still go there.
16: Joe Daniels is our guest. He's a former president and CEO of the National September 11th Memorial and Museum. And Joe also reflecting back on that day as we have our special coverage, 25 years since the attacks. So when did you decide what it should be like? And so interactive as it is, right? The voices, the contacts, because some of it might be personal. Some of the families, did they push back and say, listen, I don't want my husband or wife's voice to be on there?
15: Well, as far as the voices, we always got permission from families.
16: Did some say no?
15: There are some voicemails and calls from within the towers that, in concert with families, we decided not to include because they're too awful. People that are feeling the actual heat from the fires, they know that they're going to die, and they're having these conversations or leaving voicemails. That's too much for some of them. But as far as content in the museum, one thing that caught me off guard at first, I remember I gave an update on the museum. I think it was in 2009. And a reporter asked me, are you going to show the terrorists at Ground Zero? And my immediate answer was, yeah, of course we are. You don't build a Holocaust museum and show that the Nazis did it. But then some of the families came to us and it changed my perspective, or at least widened it. And they said, look, 1,100 families, even to this day, never got any human remains of their loved ones. So Ground Zero, the foundation of the museum, that is sacred ground. And maybe a family doesn't want to be there and see Muhammad Atta or bin Laden. But ultimately, we engaged the 12 family members on the board, and the educational aspect was just too important. So we did it, in the right way. We needed to show who did this to us.
16: Yeah. So how many years did it take to put this together?
15: Well, that's one of the biggest misnomers. I mean, you lived through it. I lived through it. Was this what is taking so long? The fact that we opened a memorial exactly to the day 10 years after the event is unprecedented in American history. I mean, look at the Vietnam Memorial. It took 25, 30 years from the first time. Oklahoma City, like this was 10 years, but for New Yorkers, it was a wound in the middle of the city. So I understand the question of like, when's it going to get done? Why is it taking so long? But 10 years to build something of this scale, we ended up being really proud of.
16: And so to be funded, you need to have people go. So how do you do that?
15: Well, it's interesting. Well, first of all, of course, the building of the Memorial and Museum, we got some government support. President Bush authorized $250 million. The state of New York gave us $80 million. And then we fundraised from so many individuals and companies, actually, that, of course, lost people down there. And today, though, they do rely on ticket sales. The reason why it still works, I mean, think about this. The Statue of Liberty doesn't change, yet they get 4 million visitors each year. We have a big enough country, and New York is such a draw for international visitors. It's become something that you just have to go to. And so I know, especially in the year of the 25th anniversary, that things are going well and a lot of people are coming.
16: Right. And Tunnel to Towers has played a big role with that. And I know there's going to be a lot of action down there coming up on 9/11 itself.
15: Absolutely.
16: And that's where the attention's got to be. Do you find that this has been people are punching this ticket when they come to New York as tourists?
15: 100%. I mean, it's become, if you haven't, I mean, look, 9/11, they say, was witnessed by somewhere up to 2 billion people as it was happening. So if you're in Bali or, you know, some nation very far away and you have your chance to come to New York and go to the very site where this happened, it's a must do. And of course, we can't ever forget the Flight 77 crashing into the Pentagon and Flight 93 in Shanksville. But this is New York City. This is a destination in and of itself. And people feel like, I can't go to the city without going to the memorial.
16: Yeah, I've been to Shanksville. It's pretty. They did a fantastic
15: job,
16: too.
15: Phenomenal.
16: But that's in the middle of nowhere. You could build whatever you want. There's not going to be pressure from the outgoing. There's woods around it.
15: Exactly.
16: Small school there, thankfully, yep. Didn't hit it. But you guys had to go by regulation. At the same time, they're trying to rebuild a tower. So you're trying to get the memorial going, and they're trying to get a first renderings that are going to be approved to have a tower that's 1,776 feet high. So what do we see in the memorial for people who haven't been there yet?
15: So in the museum, you can break it into two different parts. One is about the individuals, the 2,977 people that died that day. We have a on the south footprint in the museum, an image of every one of those people that were murdered that day. You have the personal reflections where you hear the voices of the individuals whose family wanted to contribute things. You see wedding photographs. You hear the families reflecting on their love for those that were killed. And then on the north footprint is what we call the primary exhibition. You walk through, starting with the news breaking. You know, you hear the radio, you hear the TV coverage as anchors are hearing in their earpieces, there's something going on at the World Trade Center. And this wasn't my experience, as I said, since my experience wasn't through media, but, you know, it starts with a small plane may have hit the towers. And then, of course, as the eyes of the world start training on the World Trade Center, most people didn't see Flight 11 hit the North Tower, the first plane. But by the time United 175, everybody was watching this. And, you know, as a New Yorker, it was devastating. But literally in the hours, days, weeks after, there was this incredible expression of humanity as complete strangers came together across every line of division, race, political stripe, socioeconomic class, ethnicity, to support one another. Standing on the West Side Highway, I remember cheering on the first responder vehicles, President Bush's visit. It was a complete outpouring of put everything else aside. At base, we are all Americans, and America was attacked.
16: So you feel like we've changed dramatically since then?
15: Well, I'm concerned about it. I mean, I think, you know, you look at recent July 4th holidays, questions about, like, what does the flag stand for? It's
16: idiotic.
15: It's idiotic. And we need to recapture a sense of being an American. I mean, think about this. You know, there's a debate about, well, the expansion of the socialists in this country. But at base, the American dream, right? The American ideals is that an individual, a family can come here, work there intensely, and improve economically.
16: Yeah.
15: That is
16: capitalism, free market, opportunity, not outcomes.
15: Absolutely. Equality of opportunity, and of course, safe regulation, trying to make everything, the opportunity side, fair. But the more we drift from that, we're literally drifting from one of the absolute core pillars of America. And it concerns me now. Hopefully the pendulum is going to swing back, but individuals and families and companies have a responsibility to not only embrace patriotism, but make sure that the tent of patriotism is wide enough, because America was also founded on heated debate that is part of our country. It's supposed to be that way.
16: Absolutely.
15: But at base, it is, we are Americans. We have an attachment to the ideals of the founding fathers, free speech, free press, exercising religion, and being an American together. 9/11 was the best, post 9/11 was the best example of that. 25 years later, I hope this anniversary, as the world watches, can rekindle just a bit of that patriotism and build from there.
16: And in the 30 seconds we have left, you know what helped? The World Cup. To have other people come to America and go, wow, this place is great. Because it's hard. Sometimes people come over your house and you go, wow, you really like my house that much? I had no idea. You take for granted your house, you know, different things, the size of your rooms, the size of your backyard. Well, you kind of took it for granted. Sometimes you need people to see, you need to see America through their eyes.
15: I love that. I mean, there's so many TikToks and Instagram and reels of just what you said. And they come in and they're shocked, because whatever they're hearing when they're in their home countries turned out to be so different than the reality. Just the kindness of Americans, the fun of Americans. It was the best part of the World Cup.
16: And 25 years later, we will not forget. And Joe Daniels lasted too. And no one's going to forget because of what you did as the former president, maybe the first, and CEO of the National September 11th Memorial and Museum, and a crisis leadership expert. Joe, thanks so much.
15: Thanks so much, Brian.
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12: We are tracking an incoming cold front that will be moving through midday Tuesday, bringing the chance for some rain Tuesday and Wednesday. Starting to dry things out, though, once we get to the end of the work week. With your KKTV 11 Alert weather, I'm meteorologist Lauren Brand.
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16: 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Thanks so much for listening to this special edition, 9/11, of the Brian Kilmeade Show. As we look back at 25 years since that hellacious day and what has happened since. Coming up next, John Kiriakou. He's a CIA guy who was very much a part of the war on terror, the takedown of Al-Qaeda, and now eventually ISIS, and what it was like trying to chase down the first generation of Al-Qaeda higher-ups. Of course, everyone thinks bin Laden, but do you remember the last guy killed was Zawahiri? He was the number two, and Abu Zubaydah's in there, and Khalid Sheikh Mohammed was the architect. Many of them find themselves dead or in Gitmo right now. He was the one chasing them down, and he's coming up next. But also, Joby Warwick is an interesting perspective. I thought he was a good person to talk to now, because when you talk about terrorists and Islamic extremists, he had the ultimate one in the jackal. This guy didn't start out as a religious fanatic, but man, he ended up like one and still alive today. He got a chance to interview the infamous terrorist. And here's a little of that conversation and the role of Al-Qaeda and what we're dealing with now.
21: Al-Qaeda is in the same bucket, but even more diminished,
16: I think.
21: They
16: wiped out two generations of leadership.
21: Exactly.
16: What we did.
21: I have to acknowledge this was the result of an extremely effective and aggressive counterterrorism campaign that a lot of Americans didn't see, because it didn't involve, you know, bombing cities. It was special ops. It was drone warfare. And it was going after a target and then going after another target the next night and not giving them any space to recover.
16: Did they underestimate the retaliation for 9/11?
21: I think they did. I think in bin Laden's mind, this was going to spark this war between, you know, civilizations, that America was probably going to come after the Muslim world, but there was going to be a resilience and a resistance, and eventually America would be defeated. I don't think any of them expected that the campaign against terrorism would be as long and as aggressive as it was, and it worked.
16: So just interesting, because we can't forget about all these guys and these women doing fantastic jobs unwinding these terror plots before they happen. When we come back, John Kiriakou, you're listening to a special edition of the Brian Kilmeade Show, 9/11, 25 years later.
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8: We are tracking an incoming cold front that will be moving through midday Tuesday, bringing the chance for some rain Tuesday and Wednesday. Starting to dry things out, though, once we get to the end of the work week. With your KKTV 11 Alert weather, I'm meteorologist Lauren Brand.
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1: Welcome back to a special edition of the Brian Kilmeade Show as we look at 9/11 25 years later. As you know, I was on the air on Fox and Friends at that time, but the coverage was extensive from here on in on radio and on TV. And joining us now, a man who lived it before, after, and of course during, John Kiriakou, former CIA officer, best-selling author, and whistleblower. John, welcome to this special edition of the Brian Kilmeade Show. 9/11 means something different to everyone. What about you as an intelligence officer?
2: Oh, it was, well, first of all, thank you so much for having me, Brian. It's good to see you again. 9/11 was transformative. It was one of the worst days in the history of the country. It was one of the worst days in my life. I remember having to evacuate the CIA after being repeatedly told that we all had to evacuate. Nobody would budge. And then the CIA police officers finally came into the counterterrorism center and shouted, "If everybody doesn't evacuate, you'll be arrested." And so we all evacuated. And I remember driving on the George Washington Parkway to get to my house or my apartment, which is right near the Pentagon, and seeing the Pentagon burning. And I remember shouting to myself, how could this possibly happen? But we all knew we had to snap into gear and start fighting back.
1: But you, as a CIA guy, I know John Scott was on the air, and I think within 45 minutes says, this seems like something of Bin Laden. You know, we had the interviews with Bin Laden. He declared war on us. We remember about the coal bombing and finding him in Sudan and all these things and letting him getting kicked out of Saudi Arabia. We knew about his background. Remember his interview with John Miller. But did you think right away this had to be Al-Qaeda? This had to be Bin Laden?
2: 100%. For me, it started on July the 6th. I was entertaining a group of Middle Eastern intelligence officers at the CIA. We did this literally every day. You bring them in. It's a group of four or five mid-level, senior-level foreign intelligence officers. You do a day of briefings. They get a photo op with the director. You exchange gifts. You take them to dinner. And then you do it with another group the next day. So on July the 6th, 2001, I was entertaining this group from the Middle East, and I had scheduled a briefing for them with a junior counterterrorism analyst who was handling Al-Qaeda. But instead of the junior analyst walking into the room, Kofor Black walks into the room, the director of counterterrorism, along with the chief of operations for the Alex station, the Osama bin Laden unit. And I jumped up and I said, "Oh, gentlemen," I said, this is Kofor Black. Mr. Black is the director of counterterrorism. Kofor sat down, looks these guys right in the eye, and he says, "Something terrible is going to happen. We don't know exactly where or when, but Al-Qaeda is preparing an enormous attack against us. We're hearing code words for a massive attack. The honey salesman is coming with vast quantities of honey. There's going to be an enormous wedding. There's going to be a huge football match." He said, "I'm begging you, if you have any sources inside Al-Qaeda, please help us." And they just sat there and stared at him. At the end of the day, I sent these guys back to their hotel, and I went to Kofor's office to thank him for taking the time. Somebody so senior and so important to come and spend time talking to these guys. And I said, "Kofor, forgive me, but I don't work on Al-Qaeda. Were you serious, or were you doing that for their benefit?" And he said, "Oh, I was deadly serious. Something terrible is going to happen." And then 2 months later, it just laid out in front of us.
1: And we also knew on the daily brief, President Bush was told Al-Qaeda determined to attack America inside the U.S. Related?
2: 100% related. And, you know, one of the things we've forgotten over the years is in the immediate aftermath of 9/11, Bin Laden issued a statement saying that Al-Qaeda was planning another attack that would dwarf 9/11. And so we had to take this seriously. We had to drop everything else that we were doing around the world and destroy Al-Qaeda.
1: So do you think that there was the CIA as a whole and the White House as a whole and the previous White House as a whole wasn't taking them as serious? Wouldn't think they were able to pull off something like this?
2: For the most part, I can tell you that they were taking things seriously at the CIA. But I've said many times over the years that this was not just the greatest intelligence failure in American history. This was an American failure. And what I mean is the CIA was asleep at the switch. The State Department issued the visas. whatever the TSA precursor organization was, it was several different organizations, failed at the X-ray machines. Congress didn't appropriate enough money for counterterrorism. It was a failure at every turn. And it took this terrible, terrible event to kick people into gear.
1: Which is weird because there was a lot of Al-Qaeda attacks. Remember the embassy bombings in 99?
2: Yes.
1: And then, you know,
2: yes.
1: Cole was 2000, was still being investigated. But,
2: that's right.
1: But he was taking credit for all of it.
2: That's right. He was taking credit for all of it. And I'll go even further. When I first started at the CIA in January of 1990, I worked in a group that no longer exists called the Office of Leadership Analysis. And the Office of Leadership Analysis had an internal classified magazine because to get promoted, you had to get published. And if you were working on a country or an issue that just wasn't important enough to command attention at the White House, DOD, or state, you could publish in this internal magazine. And the guy that I sat next to was covering Saudi terrorism. And he wrote an article in which he called Osama bin Laden the most dangerous man in the world. And I said, who is this guy, Osama bin Laden? I said, are you just overstating it just to make sure that you get a good place in the magazine? And he said, no. He said, nobody's paying attention to this guy, but this guy's going to cause us big problems. And it took another 11 years, but he was right.
1: So when it comes time for us to attack back, the conventional wisdom is that bin Laden miscalculated. They never thought we would respond like this because basically Bill Clinton did almost nothing leading up to that, right?
2: Exactly right.
1: And we
2: That's
1: hesitated
2: exactly right.
1: on taking him out.
2: When we had the opportunity to take him out, Bill Clinton said that that the argument could not yet be made that he posed a clear and present danger to the United States, to American citizens or American installations, which, of course, was ridiculous. But he also argued that Executive Order 12333 prohibited him legally from taking action. And now, in retrospect, we see how ridiculous that was. If we had taken him out when we had the chance twice, once in Sudan and once in the Doha Airport Transit Lounge, when he was just sitting there waiting for a connecting flight to Kabul, there wouldn't have been a 9/11. And the whole world would be a different place.
1: No doubt about it. Wait, this is the first time I'm hearing of that. I don't think I've even forgotten that. I don't think I've ever heard that. He was waiting in an airport?
2: Yeah.
1: What year was this?
2: Sudan. He left Sudan on a commercial airliner on his way to Kabul. The CIA got word that he was in Doha. We reported it to the White House. The White House went to the Qataris and said, grab him for us. And the Qataris said, okay, where's your warrant? And the Clinton administration said, we don't have a warrant. We've never charged him with a crime. They said, we just can't snatch some guy off the street just because you don't like his politics. If you've charged him with a crime, and of course we could have by then, if you've charged him with a crime, we can grab him. Well, we had no crime with which to charge him. And so the Qataris let him catch that flight and he went on to Kabul and the rest is history.
1: See, I also heard that his plane landed in Iran. He never got off, but they did check the plane. He landed and he kept going. And that's what people have assumed. There's been some type of Iranian linkage. And also they held on to his family for a while and his sons. What's Iran's role in all this? Do you have any idea? I know Shia is Sunni and that would lead one
2: right.
1: to believe there wouldn't be this great adherence. But the whole
2: right.
1: enemy of your enemy is mine?
2: The whole 9/11, post-9/11 era put the Iranians in a very difficult position because they hate us, but they also hated the Taliban and Al-Qaeda. Remember, the Taliban, just before 9/11, had snatched 14 Iranian diplomats off the street and had executed them in violation of all kinds of international diplomatic conventions. So the Iranians hated both sides. When we started bombing Afghanistan, two of bin Laden's sons, their wives and their children ran to Iran for safe haven. The Iranians didn't know what to do. They didn't want to anger us and risk us bombing them. And so what they did is they put them in houses, they locked them in there and called it house arrest. And the bin Laden sons ended up staying in Iran for years. Now, we went repeatedly to the Iranians through intermediaries. And we told them, turn the bin Laden sons over to us. And the Iranians said, no, we're not getting in the middle of this.
1: Unbelievable. So when we, the one other thing that we like to, and by the way, John, you talked about time to get on the offensive then. So when it's time to get on the offensive, we have to go to Pakistan because we know Al-Qaeda's got this population, this terrorist population in Afghanistan. At which time that you were able to get, and basically you guys have wiped out, you eventually would wipe out all Al-Qaeda's top henchmen. Muhammad yes. Atef, perhaps first, their yes. version of the defense minister, Zawahiri, the last, right after the transition in Afghanistan back to the Taliban. But in between, maybe the first big hit was Abu Zubaydah. Can you bring us through that?
2: Sure. It was March of 2002. I was the chief of counterterrorism operations for the CIA in Pakistan. We were working very closely with Pakistan's intelligence service called the ISI, and we received word from a sister intelligence agency here in the United States that Abu Zubaydah was somewhere in Pakistan. We believed at the time that Abu Zubaydah was the number three in Al-Qaeda. That turned out to not be true. He wasn't the number three. He was a bad guy. He acted as something of a logistician for Al-Qaeda. If you wanted to sneak into Afghanistan,

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1: Do the damage to Al-Qaeda and finally get KSM and eventually UBL. 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
13: We are tracking an incoming cold front that will be moving through midday Tuesday, bringing the chance for some rain Tuesday and Wednesday. Starting to dry things out, though, once we get to the end of the work week. With your KKTV 11 Alert weather, I'm meteorologist Lauren Brand.
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1: All right, we are back. Special edition of the Brian Kilmeade Show, looking back 25 years since 9/11. And we're privileged to have with us a former CIA official and whistleblower, best-selling author, John Kiriakou. So, John, looking back, there was no director of national intelligence. There was a sense that the FBI, CIA, the DIA, nobody was talking to each other. So they created the DNI. So what has changed about the CIA and our intelligence acquisition and operations since 9/11? And is it, and what part of that is for the better?
2: I don't mean to take a pot shot, but the period when John Brennan was the director, I think was a setback for the CIA, because Brennan was very focused on tech and on personnel reorganization. The job of the CIA in its simplest form is to recruit spies to steal secrets, period. You can spend billions and billions of dollars on tech, but what you need at the end of the day is somebody inside the room with the terrorist where the plot is being hatched to report back. That's how we break up these groups. That's how we kill the leadership and save American lives. And so with the advent of the DNI, the idea in the beginning, Brian, I think was a good one. But like any bureaucracy, it just has continued to grow and grow and grow and grow. When the DNI, when the first DNI was named, it was John Negroponte, the former career ambassador. There were 14 employees in the office of the DNI. Now it's something like 20,000 employees. The job of the DNI in the beginning was simply to coordinate budgets and policy. You don't need 20,000 people to coordinate a budget. So I think that what has saved the CIA in the interim is the fact that there have been directors who have focused on human intelligence and on recruiting spies to steal secrets and to infiltrate the groups that mean us harm.
1: So, yeah, and with the DNI doesn't have a budget and things like that. But for the CIA also, did you think George Tenet's stay was a good one?
2: You know, I'm of two minds, actually, on George Tenet. On the one hand, George was really, really great for morale. Everybody liked George. He projected this air of confidence and toughness and strength. But then at the end of the day, you know, the buck has to stop somewhere for the CIA's intelligence failures. And in the end, President Bush decided that there needed to be an adult in the room and that George, as DCI, Director of Central Intelligence, a position that no longer exists, he couldn't do the job of being both CIA director and the overall director of all the other intelligence services in government. And that's why we ended up with a DNI.
1: Understood. As you look at the CIA today, I understand the CIA really feels as though they need to be left alone, that they're doing a great job, that they get it. They don't want to be oversaw, and for the most part, don't really answer to the DNI.
2: Right.
1: What do you know? But these people are all your friends, they're former colleagues. So what do you think?
2: One of the things that they're most worried about, Brian, is that whoever happens to be the DNI at any given time is going to start allowing station chiefs to be appointed from organizations not the CIA. And you might end up with an FBI agent as the CIA station chief or an NSA translator as the CIA station chief. And if that happens, God forbid, there's going to be a mass resignation from the CIA. I think that the CIA really does need to be left alone. I think that this outside interference from DNI, whether it's over the budget or over analytics strategy or HR or whatever, they need to back off and let the CIA do what its officers are trained to do. Because when they are left alone, provided with appropriate congressional oversight, when they're left alone, the country is a safer place.
1: So I just think, number one, you guys don't get enough, ladies, don't get enough credit for taking Al-Qaeda apart, putting that puzzle together and taking out generations of their leadership to the point where I think they totally underestimated America's reaction. And a lot wasn't raw 82nd Airborne. A lot of it had just to be intelligence and stuff that you'll never get credit for. But overall, John, as I leave you here, are we safer today than we were 25 years ago?
2: I actually think we are safer. Al-Qaeda no longer exists. for all intents and purposes, ISIS no longer exists. Failed states like Somalia and Yemen are contained. And, you know, we're always going to have sort of an existential issue with the likes of Russia or China or counterproliferation. But yeah, I think we're safer today than we were 25 years ago.
1: Thanks to guys like you. John Kiriakou, thanks so much. Appreciate your reflections 25 years later.
2: Thank you so much, Brian. All the best.
0: You've been listening to a Fox News Radio special, 25 years after the day that changed everything. How has America transformed after September 11th, 2001? With host Brian Kilmeade. This has been a production of Fox News Radio.
3: 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Paid for by Robert Levenger Insurance Agent.
4: How did I lose weight? And I did lean right here. I did. I love this stuff. Listen, Brickhouse Nutrition been with me for a long time. So chatting with Miles, I'm up at like 235. True story. I never minded being 235, but you know what minded? My knees that were falling apart and my back. I'm like, I don't know what, before I started really lifting, probably about 190. So 235 was a lot. I said, I got to lose some LBs, Miles. He said, Dan, we're going to sic our team of docs and researchers on it, and we're going to get you a really good product because I don't want to take a lot of these needles and stuff. You know what he did? He got lean. He got lean. I got lean using lean, L-E-A-N. The product works. Me and Paula both use it. I'm now down about 200, 202. Losing weight's a pain. I've been there. You look in the mirror. You're getting a little gooey as you get older. No good. Brickhouse Nutrition is one of the best products out there. It works like most of these GLP-1s. Most of those weight loss injections, they help control blood sugar and curb appetite so you eat less. There's really no mystery to how they work. But that's what Lean was created to do without the needles, but it replicates the benefits of these injections. Lean supports healthy blood sugar, helps reduce spikes and cravings. It drives snacking and cravings. I'm telling you, I can vouch for it. 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
6: Investigators are getting to work. I'm Paul Stevens, Fox News. An Amazon cargo plane remains wrecked after barreling off the runway at Miami International Airport on Sunday. The crash killed five people. The NTSB chairman giving an update this afternoon. Fox's Dana Marie McNichol is in Miami.
7: The crash site of an Amazon cargo jet is being investigated one day after the plane went barreling past the runway, killing several people. The National Transportation Safety Board is now on scene. The Boeing 767 landing Sunday afternoon around 2 p.m. local time after flying in from Puerto Rico. It slammed through an airport fence and onto a road, hitting several cars before catching fire. Officials say some victims were trapped inside and under vehicles. The pilot and co-pilot were also trapped inside the aircraft.
6: Now, the plane involved in all of this was originally a passenger jet that flew for several airlines before being converted to a cargo plane back in 2015. The Pacific Ocean spawning several hurricane and tropical systems this year so far.